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You're on Gospel Radio. I'm your host, Murray, and we're here for the next 3 hours bringing you the gospel of Jesus Christ.

Johnny Cash, one of his latter recordings, when he was quite an unwell man, not long before June passed, and Reach Out and Touch Faith, Your Own Personal Jesus. And that's what's on my heart as part of our gospel radio program here, is that you would reach out and touch faith, that you would come to have a personal relationship with Jesus. You know, it's not all about roses and everything's going to be just fine and dandy. This is about real life. And sometimes we've got to get real with God. Sometimes we have to get on our knees and say, I've messed up. Sometimes we've just got to wait for his comforting and encouraging voice to reach out to us, because he is a great and gracious God. We're going to continue with Johnny Cash. With a song we've just added to the gospel playlist, just as I have been speaking to you, that it's an old one, and we sang it in church today, and I thought, wow, that's a great old hymn for us to have on gospel radio, so I'm going to play it right now. This is Johnny Cash's version.

Calling Age Center, come home. And that's coming home is what it is about, from an alien world that is not our home. This world is not our home. This is a world which corrupts us, which leads us down wrong paths, and which makes us very uncomfortable at times, and then at other times shrouds us in comfort so that we don't worry about things which we're doing which separate us from God. Now, we've been working through the New Testament one chapter a day since January the 1st, and in the week just gone, our readings have been from 1 Corinthians chapter 12 through to into 2 Corinthians chapters 1 and 2. So we're just going to paraphrase and summarize what we've been looking at over the last 7 days, starting on Monday with 1 Corinthians chapter 12. In my Bible, it's entitled Spiritual Gifts for the Body. Now, concerning spiritual gifts, brothers and sisters, I do not want you to be ignorant. You know that when you were pagans, that's unbelievers, you were enticed by idols that cannot speak, and you got led astray. Therefore, I make known to you that no one speaking by the Spirit of God says, Jesus be cursed, and no one can say, Jesus is Lord, except by the Holy Spirit. So it's the Holy Spirit that enables us to actually speak of Jesus and speak with authority in our lives. Now, there are various kinds of gifts, but the same Spirit. There are various kinds of service, but the same Lord. There are various kinds of working, but the same God who works all things in all people. But to each is given the manifestation of the Spirit for the benefit of all. For the benefit of all. For to one is given through the Spirit a word of wisdom, to another a word of knowledge according to the same Spirit, to another faith by the same Spirit, to another gifts of healings by the one Spirit, to another workings of miracles, to another prophecy, to another discerning of spirits, to another different kinds of tongues, to another the interpretation of tongues. But one and the same Spirit activates all these things, distributing to each person individually as he, the Lord, wills. For just as the body is one and has many parts, and all the parts of the body, though many are one body, so also is Christ. For in one Spirit we were all baptized into one body, whether Jew or Gentile, slave or free. All were made to drink of one Spirit. For the body is not one part, but many. If the foot says, since I'm not a hand, I'm not part of the body, is it therefore not part of the body? And if the ear says, since I'm not an eye, I'm not part of the body. So Paul here is teaching that we all need each other. We're all different parts and all go to making up the body. And we may think that our gifting or our part in the body of believers is tiny or is somehow less worthy than the other person's. Not true. Because we're all called to play our little part. Is our gifting in evangelizing, going out on the streets and preaching to strangers? Or is it just encouraging a fellow believer who's going through a really tough time and maybe is feeling very removed from their faith to just encourage? It's not just encouraging, it's a very powerful part. It's a really important part that we help build one another up.
Verse 27, now you are the body of Christ and members individually. God has put into his community, first disciples, first, second prophets, third teachers, then miracles, then healings, helps, leadership, various kinds of tongues. All are not disciples, are they? All are not prophets, are they? All are not teachers, are they? All do not work miracles, do they? All do not have gifts of healing, do they? All do not speak in tongues, do they? All do not interpret, do they? But earnestly desire the greater gifts. And still I show you a far better way. Yeah, that's chapter 12 of 1 Corinthians, where Paul is teaching us we all have a part to play, no matter how seemingly small or large. Large that we not get puffed up by the largeness of our ministry. A common threat to our faith is to become puffed up, thinking we're doing a wonderful work. I think about the responsibility that's been placed on my shoulders to come and speak with you on gospel radio. I haven't been to Bible school. I'm not an ordained minister. I'm just a broken person. But the Lord uses broken people to speak out to broken people. And through the responsibility given, I feel a burden of needing to work at it, to be the best voice that I can for Jesus Christ. And I always fall short of what I believe is possible through Christ. But I keep coming back, humbled and lifted up at the same time. There's a little lady from down South America. She's got a great voice and a great band. And she's got a great little story to tell of honesty and humility in her heart. I don't know who wrote this song. I can't find out who wrote it. But I love the words. It's called There Is a Reason for It All.

0: Yeah, that's Alison Krauss and Union Station, their final encore of a concert. There must be a reason for it all. All the gritty stuff of life. And yeah, I've just been talking with my brother Laurie here. He's a brother in Christ, and we really enjoy each other's company. Brother Laurie Douglas, a Sherbrooke man through and through, eh?
1: Oh, yeah, that's right.
0: Yeah, you're on here. Yeah.
1: Okay.
0: Well, we're often touched by the griefs around our little shire here. There's a lot of sorry business, and there's a lot of trouble with families, fatherlessness, and all these things. And I see you, Laurie, as a person who you are really, really grieves for your community, who really gets out there on the edge of and the fringes of society with our young people. Can I ask you, Laurie, to maybe say a prayer for our community here in Sherbrooke?
1: I sure will, brother. Okay.
0: Yeah.
1: Heavenly Father, we come before you this morning. Today, Father, we ask you for your forgiveness and your health and your to give us health and strength and wisdom and knowledge, Father, in your mighty name, Father, because you are the great God, King of kings and Lord of lords, Father. I pray for my community and the surrounding areas, Father, our young people and our old people, Father. Just give them that encouragement. Just give them that little bit of fire, Father, in their hearts and in their minds, because they do know about you. And our little community, Father, we're just grieving like in every other place, Father. Just be with us as you are always with us, Father God. And we ask for your forgiveness and strength, Father. And we just give us that encouragement, Father, to empower our lives and to empower those around us too, Father God. And I ask you to help the young people and our elders in the community and our community councillors too, Father God. And we ask, and the young people who are working in our community, Father, as well. And we ask this in Jesus' name, Father God. And just give us that encouragement and strength and empower us with the help and guidance of the Holy Spirit that we can do these things in Jesus' name. Amen.
0: Amen. We'll go to a song. Van Morrison, good old Irish Catholic. Hey, be thou my vision. It's an old Irish hymn.

0: Be thou my vision, an old Irish hymn. What could be better than sung by a grumpy old Irishman, Van Morrison, Van the Man, a secular favourite of mine, and I love that song. You know that one, Laurie? Be Thou My Vision?
1: No.
0: Be the, you don't know that song? It's a real oldie, eh? Riches I need not, nor man's empty praise. Thou mine inheritance through all of my days. Thou and thou only, though first in my heart. High King of Heaven, my treasure thou art. We had some great hymns in church this morning in Cherbourg AIM, and a wonderful teaching from our travelling teacher and preacher, Lindsay. Lindsay's a real blessing to our church in the absence of Pastor Max. Shout out to Pastor Max down in Brisbane. We're praying for you and your wife, Tracy, for healing, for restoration, that God willing, you may come back with the fire and the passion of Jesus Christ for another chapter of the story. Well, we're welcoming listeners on the National Indigenous Radio Service to our broadcast. 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And through the Gospel Ministry, we have an hour a week between 12 and 1 on Sundays, courtesy of NIRS. We give thanks to NIRS for making this available among all the other secular programming, sports and so on. We know that weekends is a very busy time for sport, but the NIRS will give us that 1 hour to preach the gospel, to play the gospel music, and we welcome you all from far afield and also from New Zealand, Aotearoa. Shout out to Domaji, our brother Jason in Domaji at the moment, to our brother Darren, former co-host on Gospel Radio, currently out WA, and any other of our good friends, Pastor John Tonga, Wayne Hind, and Logan, our brother Jason B down Brisbane way. Bless you all. We're going through a chapter a day, and over the last week we've been in the first book of Corinthians. Laurie's going to share something with us in a few moments, but we're just been looking at the importance of the gifts, and that we're all part of the body. A hand on its own is no good. We were talking about hands before, Laurie, and you're working with people of a number of nations around mill sites at the moment.
1: Yeah, that's correct.
0: Yeah?
1: Yeah, mate, yeah, it's good.
0: Opportunity for you to share the gospel with people from other nations.
1: True, yeah. Yeah, just in speak. Good morning to all our listeners out there too, and especially to my brother Max and Tracy, John and Maria, Darren and Molly too as well, and also to my community. As I'm new on the radio here, and just want to reach out to my our brothers and sisters who are in Christ.

0: out there. And it's good to have you listening to us. And it's great to be on here speaking about the Lord and just praising him, mate.
1: Yeah. I was asking Laurie if he had something during the week that had really impacted him, maybe some scripture or some event that had happened, and he came up with the book of Hebrews. He's got his book open. I think it might be the Bible.
0: Yeah.
1: Did you want to share something from Hebrews?
0: Oh, yes, of course, yeah. I've been going through a little deep, dark places in my life, like everyone else has been, and I've sort of wavered a bit away from the Lord, but God brought me back to where I am now. I really struggled for a while, but our little community church here is so powerful and strong in the Lord, and God is very, very strong and helpful towards us and in my walk, you know, in my walk with Christ. And it's good to have like Murray and our church members and leaders over here, Emma and Epa and Uncle John Stanley and Mary and Auntie Ada. They are very strong people.
1: Auntie Marlene.
0: And yeah. Those who walk in Christ.
1: Too many.
0: And Sister Lorna, Sister Andrea.
1: Yeah.
0: They're just real spiritual people. And it's good, I tell you, to have these people around. And they've been praying for me too as well. And also, as I've been going through all this thing, Hebrews 11, that's caught my attention. But just having faith. And faith is mentioned about over 20 times in this little passage, our chapter. And it's good to have to know that you have to have faith to follow Christ. If you haven't got any faith in anything at all, there's nothing there. But in believing in Christ, faith, it is not impossible to please him, but it is possible to please God, our rewarder.
1: Mm-hmm. And you know, like this word faith, when we look at the first verse of this chapter,
0: yeah,
1: just the matter of faith, the evidence of realities not seen. And, you know, we see so many people walking around who don't have this faith that we have.
0: Exactly.
1: Because all they will believe in is things that they can see.
0: That's right.
1: That's not faith. That's just observation of the physical world. But there's a world beyond the physical, the things that we can't see.
0: Oh, yes.
1: And that's what's covered by faith.
0: Unbelievable, eh, Murray? You know, just understanding God. If you really want to focus, just pray about things like that, and you can never go wrong. Because the things which we can't see, the invisible things, you know, God is there walking with us through every step of the way. All you have to do is just have faith in him. Look at Noah. Noah had such faith. You look at the men in the Bible, the mighty men of the Bible, you know, David, Daniel.
1: And they all fell down at some point.
0: Yes. And
1: we all fall down.
0: That's right. They went perfect people, perfect men and women of the Bible.
1: I often use an analogy of giving up smoking. You know, like smoke. Let's call smoking the thing that we might fall down over. Okay, and we give up and we're going good, and then somebody sits down. We're having a chat, maybe a little bevy on the side, yeah. And they light up a cigarette. Okay, because I've done this myself a long time ago, but. Oh, I'd love one of those. Oh, yeah, brother. And you have one. And you go, oh, no, I'm a smoker again. No, you got to it's just one. You've fallen down once, but you pick yourself straight back up. Otherwise, you go back to smoking, and the next thing you're on 20 a day, 40 a day, who knows? But you just pick yourself back up, because we all fall down at some point, don't
0: I'll
1: we?
0: Show yeah,
1: and,
0: I'll show
1: and,
0: yeah.
1: And we mustn't discourage ourselves. The other thing is to have someone alongside who says, Laurie, you don't just great, eh?
0: Oh,
1: and you go, mate, you're doing well. Yeah. It's not, you're not perfect.
0: No, that's true.
1: Yeah.
0: That's true what you're speaking about. Murray, you know, we we need to be there to lift each other up in what we do in our walk with Christ too as well, you know, and in the community and in our walk of life too. Well, the best way to do is walk with Christ.
2: That's
0: there's
2: right.
0: No, there's no other way.
1: And we were talking about different parts of the body of Christ, right? And some have got these special gifts, prophecy and teaching and all this. I'm not a teacher, but I'll have a go at it if that's what the Lord wants me to do. But that's not my special gifting. But you know the gift that I was told that I had when I was born again in 2002, somebody said to me, God's given you the gift of encouragement. Yeah, what? I just about, like, almost spat on the ground. It was like, what kind of gift's that? The gift of encouragement.
0: Wow.
1: Now, in the Bible, there is one who has such a gift, and his name is Barnabas, and his name means sons of encouragement. Now, encouraging is a very important one, but it's no more important than teaching or prophecy or whatever. They're all part of the body, and we mustn't ever despise the gifting that God has given us. No matter, it might just be the gift of organising. We might be good at organising the barbecue, the food for the barbecue, or being the treasurer for our church because we're good with that, but that's our gifting, and God wants us to use it.
0: That's right.
1: Yeah.
0: Yeah, true.
1: Yeah.
0: Very true, yeah. And also, you know, with the renewing of our spiritual life too as well, you know, God can give you that. Just ask him and pray about it, but you have to be really sincere in what you do and how you go about things.
1: Yeah. Mm. And, you know, a lot of people from outside of the church are unbelievers. They see Christians as holier than thou, self-righteous. And we've got to be careful not to make that mistake of being self-righteous.
0: Mm-hmm.
1: We're to be righteous through Christ because that's a gift given to us. Righteousness is a gift to us.
0: Oh.
1: But self-righteousness is a blot on the church.
0: That's right.
1: It turns people away, you know?
0: Mm-hmm. Yeah, exactly.
1: I'm only here on the radio, not because I think I'm better than the next person at it, but God's given me some giftings that that can be used for the service on this radio, and I get it. I'll admit it. Sometimes I get here and go, I'm not worthy. I'm not worthy. I'm not equipped. But I press on. Just press on, press on. And, you know, God builds us up for the task ahead.
0: Exactly, Murray. Exactly about that, because like we had a little sermon this morning, like on chapter 8, Matthew chapter 8.
1: Beautiful.
0: And verse 8 about the centurion. He answered and said to the Lord, I am not worthy that you should come under my roof, but only speak the word. That is so much faith, and my servant will be healed. And at that exact hour, that's just faith.
1: He was he had men under his authority as a centurion.
0: Exactly.
1: That was a powerful position.
0: Yes.
1: But he humbled himself before Christ.
0: That's right.
1: You know. And, you know, that's what the Lord wants to see is us humble ourselves.
0: Yeah.
1: Pastor John taught on this, and forgive me, listeners, for going on about this, but this was a very profound and very important teaching on what we require, what is required from us spiritually and attitude-wise. Humble yourselves, pray, seek him, and repent of our sins. So those four things are in 2 Chronicles 7:14. If my people who are called by my name humble themselves. And Pastor John made the observation, humble yourself is the first thing. How can you approach God if you haven't humbled your heart?
0: Exactly. You can't. That cannot be done.
1: That's why the proud don't come to the Lord.
0: Exactly. Yeah, there's a lot of them out there.
1: Too full of themselves, their own importance.
0: It's true. Yeah.
1: Their own agenda. I have to achieve this. I have to do this. I've got to have this. You've got to humble yourselves.
0: Well, I've lived in my life, Matt, just reading the Bible, you know, just Christ come first in everything.
1: It's hard, isn't it? It's hard.
0: Oh, man, it's just, you get up in the morning and you pray to God and you're asking for all these things and that, you know, He'll give it to you. Yeah. Believe me, I mean, I was a bit of a skeptic too at first, but not now.
1: Oh, yeah.
0: My main aim is in Christ and Christ only now.
1: Yeah.
0: Yes. Mm. Reading the Word.
1: Well, listeners, I was attracted to this fine fellow, Laurie, here, right from the day I met him in church, because he's a man of humility. He humbles himself, and it's really obvious. And he's not frightened to humble himself and then proclaim Christ. And he'll run to the microphone at the front, not for his own sake, but for his love of Christ. And Amen. he will tell our church how much he loves the Lord and that the Lord is working in his life, and he wants the Lord to work in all our lives. Amen.
0: Amen to that, my brother. You know, I know.
1: So exciting, isn't it?
0: Oh, of course, it's very exciting. Just talking about him, you know, talking about the Lord. Yesterday, I was with these PNG guys. We put the radio on and we were just listening to the gospel songs, singing the gospel songs. Oh, man, just the power. You're singing, you know, the blood of the Lamb. What they were singing, and we were singing, they were singing in their language, and I was singing English like that, and then we all sang together, just praising the Lord, eh, and the power. And and while I was up in Billa Wheeler there yesterday with the PNG lot, so we went to the little church service there, and I had a little prayer, and I prayed, and this lady came up to me later, here and her husband came to me later, she said, "How you spoke? You spoke with power and authority of Christ, how you spoke." And I didn't even realize that. I was just overwhelmed, eh? Tears was coming out of my eyes. That was just the joy of just talking to her about the Lord and just spreading it, you know. Tears was just coming out of my eyes, just talking about the Lord, just praising Him and what He's doing to me and He's got more things in store for me.
1: And I think you speak to a lot of the young fellas around too, don't you?
0: Exactly. Yeah.
1: So here's a song. We dedicate this to the young people. We want the young people to listen to gospel radio. We want the young people to come to Christ if they haven't already.
0: Amen.
1: Because there is no hope except in Christ.
0: Exactly.
1: The things of this world will go strangely dim when you encounter Jesus. Mm. He's a rare breed. Don't understand.

0: guy called Rear of Breed, and he's lived a life on the other side of the tracks, as have I. And I think Laurie admits to it.
1: Yeah, brother.
0: I'm not going to hold your feet to the fire, though, because we're talking about reaching the unsaved and maybe pulling a few back who've slidden away from the hand of God that have been tempted by the enemy with drugs, alcohol, fornication, sins of the world. It's a real enemy to the kingdom of God. And so we were talking just before, while that was playing, on how much is on the internet about drawing our young people away to these worldly idols, yeah? To a life that all their peers seem to be getting involved with ice, marijuana, sniffing, alcohol, stealing, street crime, and it just leads downhill. I mean, the book of Proverbs gets straight into this, right from the first chapter of Proverbs, teaching our young children to stay away from the evildoer that will lead them down a wrong path. Proverbs 1, starting at verse 2, the fear of the Lord is the beginning of knowledge, but fools despise wisdom and discipline. Hear, my son, your father's instruction, and forsake not your mother's teaching, for they're a garland of grace for your head and a chain to adorn your neck. And then it goes into the bloodthirsty. My son, if sinners entice you, do not give in. Suppose they say, come with us, let's lie in wait for blood. Let's ambush the innocent for no reason. My son, do not go along with them. Verse 15, keep your foot from their path, for their feet run to evil, and they are swift to shed blood. Proverbs is just such a rich book for teaching. And if we can get our people to get themselves into the Word of God on a daily basis, we can draw them away from temptation.
1: Yeah, that's true.
0: Temptation exists. Yeah. It'll always exist.
1: Oh, that's cool. Yeah.
0: But they need to,
1: that's in our,
0: we all need to make a decision whether we're going to give in to temptation.
1: Yeah.
0: Temptation isn't the sin.
1: Yes.
0: It's the bait. That's what draws us. The sin is the doing of the temptation.
1: Yeah.
0: Yeah.
1: Which is good. Like in Proverbs 3, verses 5 to 8. Trust in the Lord with all your heart and lean not on your own understanding. In all your ways acknowledge him, and he shall direct your paths. Do not be wise in your own eyes. Fear the Lord and depart from evil. It will be health to your flesh and strength to your bones. And that is power there within yourself there.
0: Yeah.
1: What God is talking about in the scriptures there now. Powerful Proverbs.
0: Yeah.
1: Mm-hmm.
0: So Proverbs is a great teaching book. Psalms is many things. Psalms is a comforter.
1: It's uplifting too as well.
0: Yeah.
1: Yeah.
0: And sadly, a lot of Christians, if they know the Bible, it will tend to be the New Testament, the Gospels, and maybe Psalms, and maybe Proverbs.
1: Yeah,
0: because the rest, much of the rest of the Bible takes a lot of thinking about, a lot of studying.
1: True.
0: What is it? What does this all mean to me?
1: That's right.
0: Seems like another world, you know.
1: Oh.
0: But it's not, because it's an early version of our world today.
1: That's why we have our Bible studies, Murray, and it's so uplifting to get down, dig down deep into the Word and really and nourish your bones, your mind, refresh your minds, your memory, and that, you know, like, rejuvenate your minds, you know, like.
0: Yeah. Well, we got Lindsay.
1: He's
0: a great teacher.
1: Yeah, we got Lindsay and we got Chris, Brother Chris down there,
0: yeah.
1: You know, also we got Pastor John Tongaree and Brother Max, they're powerful men of God, you know, of what I've seen of them. And also, like I've, in Psalms 1, blessed is the man who walks not in the counsel of the ungodly, nor standing in the path of sinners, nor sits in the seat of the scornful. Little things like that, you know, you get a, those are scriptures you have to read, and you dig down deeper, and it's, and it means a lot.
0: Yeah, absolutely.
1: Yeah.
0: Yeah. Absolutely is a word that gets used too often, but yeah, my son never despised the Lord's discipline or dread his correction. You know, when we have something tough comes up, it's an opportunity to learn.
1: Yes.
0: You know?
1: And not too many of us can handle that too, you know. We just find it very difficult, but if you sit down and pray to God about these things, you know, He will help you, provide and encourage you. For the Lord knows the way of the righteous, but the way of the ungodly shall perish. And that God, He sticks with His
0: There's a great book called From Prison to Praise by a fellow called Merlin Carruthers. And he was a chaplain. And he learnt a very, very powerful, unusual lesson, which was, well, it's not unusual now that I've absorbed it. Mm. It's that we shouldn't just thank the Lord for getting us through tough times. We should thank Him for the tough times.
1: Yes.
0: For in the tough times comes the teaching, the learning, the experience.
1: Of course.
0: Of putting our faith to the fire. Yeah?
1: Yeah, you really put us to the test. And let's see if we can come through that. We have to be survivors.
0: Absolutely.
1: Mm-hmm.
0: For we are more than conquerors.
1: Of course, we're heading into really tough times now, and God is preparing us for these sort of things that are coming up in the up ahead. So we need to really stand in faith, stay in faith and stay with Christ, so that we can go through these tribulations, what's coming up ahead. And you can see it coming.
0: Yeah, yeah. We're going to some music. Sweet Holy Spirit.

Sweet Holy Spirit. That's the Isaacs, and it was great to have Brother Laurie in the studio for a few minutes there. Thank you, Laurie, and God bless you. Thank you for your words of wisdom and humility. And I just want to finish that that little reading out of Proverbs chapter 3. My son, never despise the Lord's discipline or dread his correction, for the Lord loves those he reproves, even as a father the son in whom he delights. Yeah, that the ones that he loves, he disciplines. For what good father doesn't discipline his child? You're on a gospel radio program, and we're on air from Cherbourg for 3 hours, 3 to 2:30, and we have listeners from throughout the communities of Australia on the NIRS until 1 o'clock. Bless you all. We'll continue with a little reading from our current chapters from First Corinthians. So our week, starting last Monday, started at 1 Corinthians 12. So chapter 13 is a well-known chapter from many weddings. We'll have a Bible reading from 1 Corinthians 13. So I'll read it for you. If I speak with the tongues of men and of angels, but have not love, I have become a noisy gong or a clanging cymbal. If I have the gift of prophecy and know all mysteries and all knowledge, and if I have all faith so as to remove mountains but have not love, I am nothing. If I give away all that I own, and if I hand over my body so I might boast but have not love, I gain nothing. Love is patient, love is kind. It does not envy, it does not brag, it is not puffed up, it does not behave inappropriately, it does not seek its own way, it is not provoked, it keeps no account of wrong. It does not rejoice over injustice, but rejoices in the truth. It bears all things, it believes all things, it hopes all things. It endures all things. Love never fails. But where there are prophecies, they will pass away. Where there are tongues, they will cease. Where there is knowledge, it will pass away. For we know in part, and we prophesy in part. But when that which is perfect has come, then that which is partial will pass away. When I was a child, I spoke like a child. I thought like a child. I reasoned like a child. When I became a man, I put away childish things. For now we see in a mirror dimly, but then face to face. Now I know in part, but then I will know fully, even as I have been fully known. But now these three remain: faith, hope, and love. And the greatest of these is love. Yeah, that's the superior way of love. 1 Corinthians 13. It's Jimmy Little and the Royal Telephone.

0: Yeah, that was a big selling song from Jimmy Little, Royal Telephone. Continuing on in the book of Corinthians, the first letter to the Corinthians, and the Corinthian church that Paul was sending these letters to was a community with many challenges. It was quite a corrupt city. It was a seaport, and there was all sorts of wheeler-dealering and immoral behaviour going on, and people in the church were easily swayed and tempted to go down wrong paths. So there was quite a lot of division and strife within the Corinthian church. So Paul felt it necessary to send them letters, not just rebuking them, but teaching them on certain matters spiritually and behaviour-wise. So we move into 1 Corinthians 14. It's quite a long chapter, quite complex. So I'm going to do quite a lot of summarising of this. Pursue love and eagerly desire spiritual gifts, which is what we were just talking about in chapter 12, but especially that you may prophesy. For one who speaks in a tongue speaks not to people but to God, for no one understands, but in the Spirit he speaks mysteries. But one who prophesies speaks to people for building up, urging on, and uplifting. So he's saying that the gift of what we call the gift of tongues or languages is can be seen as super spiritual, but if there isn't someone there to interpret that tongue, it's just a babbling noise or some kind of noise, and people will say, well, I'm praying in another tongue to God and he knows that tongue. Well, okay, but is that doing the church any good? And it can create confusion. One who speaks in the tongue builds up himself, but one who prophesies builds up the community. I want you all to speak in tongues, but even more that you would prophesy. One who prophesies is greater than one who speaks in tongues, unless he interprets, so that then the community may be built up. But now, brothers and sisters, if I come to you speaking in tongues, how will I benefit you? And so on it goes. So he teaches a lot in the first part of this chapter on tongues. In fact, most of the chapter is on it. And the gift of tongues has become quite controversial in the modern church because it's believed that there are a lot of people who are putting on a tongue and there's no one there to interpret it. So how do we know that it is genuine? I'm not going to wade into a controversy over tongues, but I was once told by certain people that if you don't have the gift of tongues, you're not saved, you're not born again. Well, I know I'm born again, and I don't have the gift of tongues, and I don't seek the gift of tongues. I used to scorn the gift of tongues because I thought it was a load of nonsense, but I've repented of that hard-hearted belief in the gift of tongues. But I'm still of the belief that tongues has its place. So we move into 15 and the victory of the resurrection. Now I make known to you, brothers and sisters, the good news, the gospel, which I proclaim to you. You also received it and you took your stand on it. And by it you are being saved if you hold firm to the word I proclaim to you. Unless you believed without proper consideration. So this is about actually understanding what it is that we believe, understanding the gospel. Read it. As Pastor John Tonga says, if you don't understand, read. Just read. Yes. For I also passed on to you, first of all, what I also received, that Christ died for our sins according to the scriptures. Surely he did die for our sins. That he was buried, that he was raised on the third day, and that he appeared to Peter and then to the 12. Then he appeared to over 500 brothers and sisters at one time. Most of them still alive. Some have died. And then he appeared to James. That's his half-brother, son of Mary. Then to all the apostles. And last of all, as to one untimely born, he also appeared to me. So there's Paul humbling himself again, calling himself to one untimely born. For I am the least of the apostles, unworthy to be called an apostle, because I persecuted God's community. That's verse 9. I'll read that again. Paul saying, I am the least of the apostles, unworthy to be called an apostle, because I persecuted God's community. That is true. But he's not the least of apostles, because he has been forgiven and redeemed. I also could claim to be, this is me personally, I could also claim to be unworthy to be called a disciple, because I spoke out against Christians. That was then, this is now. Now I am redeemed. Verse 10, but by the grace of God I am what I am. His grace toward me was not in vain. No, I worked harder. This is Paul speaking, not me. No, I worked harder than them all. Yet not I, but the grace of God that was with me. Whether then it is I for they, so we proclaim. And so you believed. Now, if Christ is proclaimed that he has been raised from the dead, how can some among you say that there is no resurrection of the dead? But if there is no resurrection of the dead, not even Christ has been raised. You see? You have to believe in resurrection of the dead, otherwise Jesus was not resurrected from the dead. And we, what is our faith? How can we have faith? That if Messiah has, Christ, that is Christ, if Christ has not been raised, then our proclaiming is meaningless and your faith also is meaningless, as I said. Moreover, we are found to be false witnesses of God because we testified about God that he raised up Christ. Saying that we're liars and deceivers if Christ actually wasn't raised from the dead. Because all our teaching and preaching is on the basis that Christ was raised from the dead and that we can all have eternal life and resurrection, reconciliation and redemption from our sinful nature through Jesus Christ. Then those also who have fallen asleep in Christ have perished. If we've hoped in Christ in this life alone, we are to be pitied more than all people. Now, I don't have that underlined in my Bible. Note to myself, verse 19 of 1 Corinthians 15, verse 19, if we have hoped in Christ in this life alone, we are to be pitied more than all people. The mystery of the gospel, of the resurrection of the dead, is a big part of our faith. It's a cornerstone of our faith. Christ crucified, Christ risen, Christ immortal, everlasting, and the same eternal life, nature, is available to us if we put our faith and trust in him who defeated death on the cross and in the tomb. For God has put all things in subjection underneath his feet. When the psalmist says that all has been put in subjection, it is clear this does not include God himself, who put all things under Christ. Now, when all things become subject to him, God, the Father, then the Son himself shall also become subject to the one who put all things under him, so that God may be all in all. You see, there's an awful lot in 1 Corinthians 15. It's a big chapter. It's almost Romans in its intensity and in how much teaching there is in there. If there is a natural body, then verse 44, if there is a natural body, there is also a spiritual body. So also it is written, the first man, Adam, became a living soul. The last Adam became a life-giving spirit. So this is speaking of Jesus being the last Adam. There will be no other Adam. He has fulfilled on the cross. And when he gave his last breath, he said, "It is finished." However, the spiritual is not first, but the natural, then the spiritual. The first man is of the earth, made of dust. The second man is from heaven. Like the one made of dust, so also are those made of dust. And like the heavenly, so also are those who are heavenly. And just as we have borne the image of the one made from dust, so also shall we bear the image of the one from heaven. And that's from Genesis chapter 3. Let's have a quick look. Genesis 3 verse 19. There it is. By the sweat of your brow will you eat food until till you return to the ground, since from it were you taken, for you are dust, and to dust will you return. Now say this, brothers and sisters, that flesh and blood cannot inherit the kingdom of God, and what decays cannot inherit what does not decay. Behold, I tell you a mystery. Verse 51. We shall not all sleep, but we shall all be changed. In a moment, in the twinkling of an eye, at the last trumpet, for the trumpet will sound. Shofar in Hebrew. And the dead will be raised incorruptible, and we will be changed. For this corruptible must put on incorruptibility, and this mortal must put on immortality. But when this corruptible will have put on incorruptibility, and this mortal will have put on immortality, then shall come to pass the saying that is written, death is swallowed up in victory. Where, O death, is your victory? Where, O death, is your sting? Yeah. Here's Johnny Cash, 1 Corinthians 15, verse 55. He spells it out in song.
1: Oh, death, where is thy sting? Oh, grief, where is thy victory?

a beast. I'll be safe wherever you are. Just let me sail into your harbor of lights, and there and forever to cast out my line. Give me my task and let me do it right. And

from the Johnny Cash final songbook, American 6, Ain't No Grave, and 1 Corinthians 15:55 is the name of the song. Oh, death, where is thy sting? Now, the sting of death is sin. This is 56, and the power of sin is the law. But thanks be to God who keeps giving us the victory through our Lord Jesus the Christ. Jesus Christ. Therefore, my dearly loved brethren, be steadfast, immovable, always excelling in the work of the Lord, because you know that your labour in the Lord is not in vain. We're talking about this with Laurie just before, that our labouring is not in vain if it is in the Lord. We just keep on keeping on, and when we fall down, we get up. He will give us the power to keep going, give us the strength until he's ready to gather us up and take us home, because this is not our home. And the more we start living in our faith in the immortal rather than in the present day, in the spiritual rather than in the dust. So you're living in the dust, or you're living in the faith of the immortal. We're going to be saying goodbye to our listeners from the National Indigenous Radio Service. Better send you out with a song, something to lift your souls for the week ahead. Thank you for joining us on Gospel Radio Program. We're broadcasting from Waka Waka Country, Cherbourg, in the southeast of Queensland. I'm your host, Murray, and it's a privilege to bring a message of hope and reconciliation through Jesus Christ, the gospel, to your hearts today and every Sunday here. God bless you all. We'll go out with a song. Father, we come, Tom Lanza.

Father, we come. Tom Lanza in 2 Chronicles 7:14 says, if my people who are called by my name humble themselves, pray. So he got the order around the wrong way, but that's sometimes what you need to do when you are getting a rhyme and meter in a song together. But it's, humble yourself, pray, seek your face, and repent of your sins. I will hear you in heaven, forgive your sins, and heal your land. It's a deal. It's a great deal. But many are unable to humble themselves, and they have to be brought to their knees by circumstance, or else they will never come to humility to believe that there is someone far above themselves that we are called to account everything to. That's our God. He's not a cruel God. He wants the best for us. But what good father does not discipline his child? I can remember a period of time back in the, I think it was back in the 70s, and there was an extended family member that we visited in Melbourne when my brother was getting married in Melbourne, and they didn't believe in disciplining their children. I can tell you it was absolute flipping chaos in that household. You couldn't wait to get out of that household. And they call that loving upbringing. Making clear we don't believe in violently treating our children. That's not discipline, that's abuse. Okay, putting that right out there. But we do believe that discipline, consequence, is important in growing.

0: growing our lives in an orderly fashion. Like we have to tie up a tomato plant to a stake, otherwise it just wanders onto the ground and perishes in the dirt. It has to be raised up, has to be trained up. And so it is with us. We need to be trained up. You're on a gospel radio program, and we're going through a chapter a day this year from the New Testament, stressing that we do not ignore the Old Testament. I love the Old Testament. There are large parts of the Old Testament that I don't fully understand yet, but God willing, I will come to greater understanding. I attend a Saturday church online, and we study a lot of the Old Testament as well as the New. The emphasis is on the Old because there's so much of it. Is it 40 books? 40 books in the Old Testament, 26 in the New, something like that. But if you look at a Bible and you find the end of the Old Testament and the beginning of the New Testament and look at the thickness of the pages before and the pages after, what is it? It's about 30% is in the New, 70% is in the Old. So what's all that other stuff about? We might have a look at it that one day, but maybe gospel radio isn't the ideal platform to study the Old Testament. But we'll certainly refer to certain verses that we can contextualize alongside the New. We'll continue with 1 Corinthians. And we just covered chapter 15, and chapter 16 really is just a goodbye note. Okay, collection for Jerusalem and final greetings is what my Bible calls it, concerning the collection for the holy ones, the saints, the believers, the disciples, in the broader sense. As I directed Christ's communities in Galatia, do you likewise. On the first day of the week, let each of you get something aside, saving up whatever is gained, so no collections take place when I come. So he's just talking about taking up an offering for the church and for communities. And Paul talks about how he will come with letters of introduction to carry your gift to Jerusalem. And that I'll come to you after I've passed through Macedonia. And a little bit about his immediate journeys. And then saying, if Timothy comes, see that he has nothing to fear among you, for he is doing the Lord's work, as am I. No one then should treat him with disrespect, but set him on his way in shalom, peace, so that he might come to me, for I'm expecting him along with the brothers. And so on. And Paul mentions other brothers here, and then closes with this greeting. This greeting is in my own hand, Paul's. If anyone does not love the Lord, let him be cursed. Maranatha. Our Lord, come. The grace of the Lord Jesus be with you. My love be with you and all. Christ Jesus. My love be with you all in Christ Jesus. I'm not signing off with our readings there because we've got two more to complete our week. So yesterday's reading was the first chapter of 2 Corinthians. It's a continuation where Paul feels the need to encourage the church, explain himself, explain what's been going on and what he's been hearing about the church. and teaching. So 2 Corinthians chapter 1, he opens with his normal greeting, Paul, an apostle of Christ Jesus through the will of God, and Timothy, our brother, to God's community in Corinth with all the holy ones, all the saints who are throughout Achaia. Grace to you and shalom, peace from God our Father and the Lord Jesus Christ. Blessed be the God and Father of our Lord Jesus Christ, the Father of compassion and God of all encouragement. So these are valuable verses for including in prayer. Blessed be the God and Father of our Lord Jesus Christ, the Father of compassion and God of all encouragement. He encourages us in every trouble so we may be able to encourage those who are in trouble through the very encouragement with which we ourselves are encouraged by God. We spoke earlier about encouragement, the gift of encouragement, the necessity of encouragement to help those to pick themselves up from the burdens and trials of this world. Verse 5, for just as the sufferings of Christ overflow into us, so also through Christ our encouragement overflows. If we are suffering hardship, it is for your encouragement and salvation. Or if we are encouraged, it is for your encouragement, which produces in you the patient endurance of the same sufferings we also suffer. Our hope for you is firm, since we know that as you are partners in our sufferings, so also in our encouragement. It's like we're all in this together. Let us encourage one another. But that doesn't mean we don't talk about the trials of this life. We share those together, and that they be an encouragement, that we were encouraged even in our trials. For we do not want you to be unaware, brothers and sisters, of our trouble that happened in Asia. We were under great pressure, so far beyond our own strength that we despaired even of living. So this is some pretty tough stuff that's happened to Paul while he's been away, while he's been travelling through Asia. I think in this area now known as Turkey, which is quite infamous. In fact, we had within ourselves the death sentence so that we may not rely on ourselves, but on God who raises the dead. He who rescued us from so great a danger of death will continue to rescue us. We have set our hope on him that he will rescue us again. So also helping by your prayer for us, so that from many people thanks may be given on our behalf for the gracious gift given us through the help of many. Here it is again, encouraging is a help. It's a help. For our reason for boasting is this, the testimony of our conscience, that we behaved in the world, and most especially toward you, with simplicity and godly sincerity. Not by human wisdom, but by the grace of God. For we write nothing to you other than what you can read and understand. And I hope you will understand in full, just as you understand us in part, so that we are your reason for boasting, just as you also are ours in the day of our Lord Jesus. Please read these words. Don't just listen to me reading them on the radio. We need to chew these over, because when we speak of boasting, let it not be misinterpreted. Because it said we are to boast only in Christ. Doesn't say that here, but in Scripture it says we are to boast only in Christ, from whom all our strength comes. 15. Because of this confidence, I was planning to come to you first, so that you might have a second benefit to pass by you on my way to Macedonia, and again from Macedonia to come back to you, and to be helped by you on my journey to Judea. I think this kind of ties the last chapter of his first letter, 1 Corinthians chapter 16, to the beginning of this letter. I may be wrong, but I think that's in line with his travels. So when I was planning to do this, I didn't do so lightly, did I? Or the things I plan, do I plan according to the flesh? So it might be with me, yes, yes, and no, no, at the same time. But as God is faithful, our message to you is not both yes and no. For the Son of God, Jesus Christ, who was proclaimed among you by us, by myself and Silvanus and Timothy, was not yes and no. Rather, in him it has always been yes. For in him all the promises of God are yes. Therefore, also through him is the Amen by us to the glory of God. Now it is God who establishes us with you in Christ. He anointed us, set his seal on us, and gave us the Spirit in our hearts as a pledge. Very important, this Spirit in us. We need to make sure that that Spirit is in us and is continually being a loud expression in our being and not quenched, dishonored, squeezed out. But I call God as my witness to spare you. I didn't come to Corinth again. Not that we lorded over you in matters of faith, but we are fellow workers for your joy. For in the faith you are standing firm. Yeah. And Paul wouldn't actually make it back to the Corinthian church, I believe. And so his letter had to suffice. But what a letter. What letters he wrote. Because they've been preserved for our benefit. For the challenges of the church in Corinth, or the church in Rome, or the church in Galatia, or Ephesus. Any of those churches that he wrote letters to, they face the same sorts of challenges that churches are facing 2,000 years later. It's called human nature, and it's called the nature of the enemy trying to deceive and to create division in the churches. Is Brad Paisley with his version of that old song.
1: To stand here and introduce this multi-talented young man, fellow West Virginian, here for your entertainment, Brad Paisley.

Yeah, the old rugged cross by Paisley. Here's Randy Travis. Another oldie. Hope you're enjoying our gospel music and hymns today on Gospel Radio.

Randy Travis, and he got a great voice, and that's a great old song, Just a Closer Walk with Thee. I'd love to know where that one came from. I remember we used to sing it at Sunday school, I think it was. It's so familiar, Just a Closer Walk with Thee. Okay, we'll continue. In fact, we'll finish the formal chapter a day with today's reading, 2 Corinthians chapter 2. And then we'll have a look at some other teachings since we're on air for another hour. another hour with Gospel Radio. I hope you can stay with us. Everyone's got commitments, but it's great to have you along for the ride on Gospel Radio in Cherbourg, Mergen, South Burnett, wherever you are. And it's good to come through from Wandai, where I live, to attend church in the mornings, but unfortunately having to rush away and miss out on fellowship with the beautiful church members there at AIM Church. But they understand that Gospel Radio is a commitment that I've made to the church and to Pastor Max. Pastor Max, hope you're listening. Life's pretty busy, I know. We think about you a lot. So, 2 Corinthians chapter 2. In my Bible, it's called Forgive the Repentant Sinner. And this is an important thing, that we not become consumed by pride in our righteousness, because our righteousness is from God. So I made up my mind that I would not come to you again causing sorrow. For if I cause you sorrow, then who is there cheering me on but the one I have made sorrowful? And I wrote this very thing to you, so that when I came, I wouldn't have sorrow from those who ought to make me rejoice, having confidence in you all that my joy is yours. For out of much distress and anguish of heart, I wrote to you with many tears, not to make you sorrowful, but to let you know the love I have especially for you. Oh yeah, tears of joy. You ever get that tears of joy where you just become overwhelmed by joy, especially joy in the Lord? If anyone has caused sorrow, he has caused sorrow not to me, but to some extent, not to exaggerate, to all of you. For such a person, this punishment by the majority is enough. So instead, you should forgive him and encourage him. Otherwise, such a person might be swallowed up by excessive sorrow. Therefore, I urge you to reaffirm your love for him. For to this end, I also write, that I might know your character, whether you are obedient in all things. Verse 10, now, anyone you forgive, I also forgive. For indeed, what I have forgiven, if I've forgiven anything, I did it for you in the presence of Christ, so that we might not be outwitted by Satan. For we are not ignorant of his schemes. See, the enemy has many tactics to derail us, to puff us up in pride, to divide us, turn us against one another, and repentance of sins is something to be celebrated, and that we need to forgive those who repent of their sins. Next segment from verse 12, my Bible entitles Revealing Christ's Fragrance. Revealing Christ's Fragrance. Let us just pause for a moment to think about the fragrance of Christ. The sweet smell of He crucified
and risen, who has the authority to forgive all sins. The ancient church didn't like that, but we like it, don't we? Christ has the authority to forgive all sins. Now, when I arrived in Troas for the good news of Christ and a door was opened to me by the Lord, I had no rest in my spirit because I didn't find Titus, my brother. So I said farewell to them and I set out for Macedonia. But thanks be to God, who in Christ always leads us in triumphal procession and through us reveals everywhere the aroma of the knowledge of himself. For we are the aroma of Christ to God, among those who are being saved and those who are perishing. To the one, an aroma from death to death. To the other, an aroma from life to life. Who is competent for these things? For we are not like many, peddling the word of God. Rather, in Christ, we speak in the sight of God with sincerity, as persons sent from God. At this moment, I feel really uplifted by those verses, that in Christ and in his presence, in his sight, with sincerity, that way we may be persons sent from him, Almighty. What a privilege. What a privilege to carry everything in prayer. I have to find that old hymn and drag it out. This is what a wonderful story goes. Take it, the song, Take It to the Lord in Prayer. The author of that song suffered two major tragedies in his life and still remained strong. For my grace is sufficient, he says. Speaking of grace, here's Steve.

What a song, what a hymn. King of my life, I crown thee now. Thine shall the glory be, lest I forget thy thorn-crowned brow. Lead me to Calvary. Lest I forget Gethsemane. Lest I forget thine agony. Lest I forget thy love for me. Lead me to Calvary. What a God we have, that he would find it necessary and love to make that sacrifice. It's beyond our comprehension how such a brilliant redemption plan could be laid. One so cruel and yet one so loving. I was musing through the book of Colossians this morning when I was getting ready to have breakfast, and I was looking at chapter 2 and verse 8, see that no one takes you captive through philosophy and empty deception, according to the tradition of men and the basic principles of the world, rather than Christ. Just consider that. We're being warned not to. This is Paul speaking to the church in Colossae, that he's warning that no one take you captive through these philosophies and empty ideas, deceptive ideas that are along the traditions of men and the principles of the world rather than Christ, because the things of Christ almost defy reason. People find it scarcely believable that Christ would suffer so much for our salvation, that we would have a free gift offered to us, and all we have to do is believe in him and put our faith and trust in him. And once again, I warn you, not just merely believing, but putting your faith and trust and being obedient to him. And there will be times where it gets tough. For all the fullness of deity lives bodily in him. And in him, Christ, you have been filled to fullness. He is the head over every ruler and authority. What a God. What a God we serve. Oh, we had a wonderful teaching from Lindsay in church this morning, and he started with the last verse of the Sermon on the Mount. It's actually not the sermon, but it's the outgoing, the final verse, the final two verses of Matthew chapter 7. When Jesus had finished these words, this is the Sermon on the Mount. When Jesus had finished these words, the crowds were astounded at his teaching. Why? For he was teaching them as one having authority and not as their scribes and scholars. So Jesus actually spoke like he was the centerpiece. Okay, he says in verse 15, watch out for false prophets who come to you in sheep's clothing. You'll recognize them by their fruit. And grapes aren't gathered from thorn bushes, and every good tree produces good fruit, and rotten tree produces, yeah, every tree that does not produce good fruit is chopped down and thrown in the fire. So then you will recognize them by their fruit. But then verse 21,
Jesus makes the most offensive statement to the proud. Not everyone who says to me, Lord, Lord, will enter the kingdom of heaven, but he who does the will of my Father in heaven. Many will say to me, Jesus, on that day, Lord, Lord, didn't we prophesy in your name and drive out demons in your name and perform many miracles in your name? Then I will declare to them, I never knew you. Get away from me, you workers of lawlessness. Or sons of perdition, or whatever the translation that you may have. From verse 21 to 23, Jesus is taking on the authority of judge. And then the crowds were astounded at his teaching, for he was teaching them as one having authority. Whew. Powerful. And Lindsay's teaching was on the authority that comes from Christ. He didn't mention those verses, but skipping back into the Sermon on the Mount really is his peak teaching and warning. I've got it highlighted in orange for warning. It's one that troubles many, many believers. They wonder, will I hear the words at the end of this life? Well done, good and faithful servant. Or will I hear, I never knew you, get away from me? It's frightening. There's a huge warning in there. But I don't want to just focus on the warning. I want to focus on the authority and Lindsay's teaching on authority. For Jesus is an authoritative figure who comes not with a crown of a earthly king, but as a spiritual king. For they say, he was the king of the Jews. They put a sign on the cross saying, this is the king of the Jews. Oh, the religious leaders of Jerusalem did not like that. They wanted Pilate to change the sign and have it say he claimed to be king of the Jews. But Pilate said, what I have written, I have written. And so it remained. And so when Jesus came down from the mountain, large crowds followed him. A man with leprosy, Tzarat, Hebrew. This is a skin disease. And it could be leprosy, but it's a skin disease. Tzarat covered a lot of different skin diseases, but we often lump it into the area of leprosy. And a man with leprosy came to him and bowed down before him, saying, Master, if you're willing, you can make me clean. Jesus stretched out his hand and touched him, saying, I'm willing. Be cleansed. And immediately his leprosy was cleansed. And Jesus said to him, see that you tell no one. Go show yourself to the priest and offer the gift that Moses commanded as a testimony to them. Now when Jesus came into Capernaum, a centurion. This is a beautiful passage. A centurion, a Roman. Came begging for help. Master, he said to Jesus, my servant is lying at home, paralyzed, horribly tormented. And Jesus said to him, excuse me, I'll come and heal him. But the centurion said, Master, I'm not worthy to have you come under my roof. This is a Roman saying to a Jew,
I'm not worthy to have you come under my roof. Just say the word and my servant will be healed. For I also am a man under authority with soldiers under me. So he's saying, I also am a man under authority with soldiers under me. So he's saying Jesus is a man of authority. He recognizes Jesus' authority. Continuing, I say to this one, go, and he goes, and to another, come, and he comes, and to my servant, do this, and he does it. Now, when Jesus heard this, he marveled and said to those who were following, Amen, I tell you, I have not found anyone in Israel with such great faith. Moreover, I tell you that many will come from the east and the west, and they will recline at tables with Abraham and Isaac and Jacob in the kingdom of heaven. But the sons of the kingdom shall be driven out into the outer darkness, and in that place will be weeping and gnashing of teeth. Another warning. As one speaking with authority, he's not quoting here. He's claiming in the authority of God. Then Jesus said to the centurion, go, as you have believed, let it be done for you. And the servant was healed in that very same hour. And then when Jesus came into Peter's house, he saw Peter's mother-in-law lying down sick with a fever. Jesus touched her with his hand and the fever left. Then she got up and began to take care of him. When evening came, the people brought to him many who were afflicted by demons. He forced out the spirits with a word and healed all who were sick. So was fulfilled what was spoken through Isaiah the prophet, saying, he himself took our sicknesses and carried away our diseases. Just more fulfillment of prophecy from the old to the new. Jesus fulfilled hundreds of prophecies. Continuing on this matter of Jesus' authority, we need to be fully convinced that Jesus' authority is complete. We need to see the depth and the strength and the dimension of his authority. Verse 18, this is Matthew 8, verse 18. When Jesus saw a crowd around him, he gave orders to go to the other side of the sea. Then a scribe came to him and said, teacher, I will follow you wherever you go. Jesus tells him, foxes have dens and birds of the air have nests. The Son of Man has nowhere to lay his head. So he's warning this man, do you really want to follow me? It's a tough road. He lives rough, this master. Then another of the disciples said, Master, first let me go and bury my father. But Jesus tells him, follow me and let the dead bury their own dead. Poor. I always thought, that's pretty harsh. Surely the disciple should honour his father by his earthly father by going to the funeral. You know, they give us a day off work to go to the funeral. Some people will get 3 days, maybe a week, for a funeral for a loved one. But what the teaching revealed to us, and that was a revelation to me, was Jesus was actually not talking about a death right now. He was referring to this disciple
saying that he wasn't ready to follow until his father had died. And then, maybe then I'll follow you. Jesus was saying, well, follow me and let the dead bury their own dead. You're going to join me now, or you're not going to join me at all. Continuing on 23, as he got into the boat, the disciples followed. Suddenly a great storm arose on the sea, and the boat was being covered by the waves, and Jesus kept on sleeping, seemingly oblivious to the pandemonium on the boat, and the fear. And these were fishermen who knew these waters. So they came and woke him up, saying, "Master, save us, we're perishing." He said to them, "Why are you afraid, O you of little faith?" And he got up and rebuked the winds and the sea, and it became totally calm. And the men were amazed, saying, "What kind of person is this? Even the winds and the sea obey him." Authority. Ding. Authority. Big bell going off here. Authority. 28, when he came to the other side into the region of the, my translation says the Gadarenes. Some say the Gerasenes. We'll stick with the Gadarenes. Two demon-plagued men coming from the graveyard met him. They were so violent that no one dared pass by that way. And they screamed, "What's between you and us, Son of God? Have you come here to torment us before the appointed time?" These demons, they knew who Jesus was. They knew he was the Son of God. They were frightened of him because he had authority. The power of life and death was in his hands. Verse 30. Oh, you know the story, don't you? A large herd of pigs was feeding some distance away. The demons begged him, "If you drive us out, send us into that herd of pigs." And he told them, the demons, "Go." So they came out of these two men and went into the pigs, and the whole herd rushed down the cliff and into the sea and drowned. Yeah, Jesus had the power of life and death, the authority over all things. And he told it how it was. Here's Don Moen. A little song for you. You're on Gospel Radio.

0: Don moan. We'd just like to pray for our community. There's a couple of funerals on during the week. There's one here on Tuesday and another one on Friday.
1: Hello, I'm Adam Evans, and this is the Weekly News and Review. I'd like to acknowledge the traditional owners of the land and elders past and present. Only 5 of the Bringing Them Home Report's 83 recommendations have been implemented 29 years after it was written. The report was the outcome of an investigation into government policies that led to the removal of Indigenous children from their families.

0: Hacken earlier this week.
1: Not anywhere near as much as we would have preferred or would, I think, even deserve. The report itself documented how thousands of babies and children were forcibly removed from families and country and communities under past government policies. And then this occurred at every state church from the mid-1800s until the 1970s. And it was part of the colonial project that eliminating Aboriginal and Torres Strait Islander people. So the Bringing Them Home report made 83 recommendations to address some of the severe harm inflicted on stolen generation survivors and their families and communities. But a generation, not many of these crucial actions haven't been taken. Only 5 or 6% of the report's recommendations have been fully implemented. And many of those, the survivors who had shared their experiences with the National Inquiry are no longer with us. And those who are left are ageing and running out of time to see key recommendations realised.
0: You guys have released a plan to push for the rest of the recommendations to be implemented. Can you tell me about that?
1: Yeah, on National Sorry Day, what we're doing is releasing our report from Sorry to Action, a plan to act on bringing them home from 2026 to 2028. It is the period of this plan. And it's also the 29th anniversary of the tabling of the Bring Them Home report. So the document's trauma-informed and survivor-centred. It's flexible for voices and context and aligned with the national messaging that we're putting out there for the theme, for the National Sorry Day theme, from Sorry to Action. So for the plan, we believe it's an opportunity, or National Sorry Day itself is an opportunity for all Australians to learn about and acknowledge the truth of Australia's stolen generations history and the ongoing generational impacts. And it's 29 years ago, on May 26th, that report was shared with the nation. And as I said, the generation on, a lot of those actions haven't been taken. And we're running out of time for those who are left alive to see justice. So we believe, fully committed to the fact that sorry without action is not enough. This moment demands leadership from all across the country, accountability and urgency to deliver real change within survivors' lifetimes. We have to move from sorry to action. So we're releasing a plan to achieve real change for stolen generation survivors ahead of the next year. In 2027 will be the 30th anniversary of the Bring Them Home report.
0: On National Sorry Day on Tuesday, the federal government announced the top-up in funding to the tune of $1.6 million for link-up services across the country. Mr. Larkin has welcomed the funding, but he says it needs a long-term commitment.
1: We welcome today's funding announcement from the federal government. This 12-month funding boost does signal renewed goodwill from government to support the crucial and critical work to progress the urgent and unmet needs of ageing stolen generation survivors. The only qualification we put on that is that while this funding announcement is positive, it also has to be backed by a long-term commitment to ensure that stolen generation organisations have sustained funding to be able to, to plan, medium to long-term, to have the opportunity to continue to grow their work, supporting healing and justice for survivors. It's not going to have the impact that we need if it's going to be random and ad hoc and not continuing. So we'll continue our work with all governments, organisations and anyone in contact with survivors to action this urgent unfinished business of bringing them home.
0: The government also announced $1 million in funding for the Healing Foundation itself.
1: My understanding is a 12-month funding top-up, which is always welcome. But again, it's the same issue. We can do a lot with that, but we've only got 12 months to use it. Obviously there are risks involved with trying to do too much with money that's only 12 months. in terms of creating expectations and the capacity to be able to respond and deliver.

0: So I think, you know, that's the conversation that we need to be having, the dialogue with governments about how they respond to our report. And this is a key area that we need to be all resourced to be able to deal with the level of need that we're confronting.
1: That was Stephen Larkin, the chair of the Healing Foundation. A 39-day walk has delivered a call for a national truth-telling inquiry to the Prime Minister in Canberra this week. The 900-kilometre walk culminated at the steps of Parliament House. Proud Kerrupmurra Gundajamurra man Travis Lovett led the walk for truth from Melbourne to Canberra. The former Yuruk Justice Commissioner addressed the crowd that joined him in the final leg of the walk.
2: Our people have always walked for justice. This walk is an act of love, an act of kindness in a less kind world. It is a refusal to surrender to the noise of cruelty, to the powerful forces that fan division, turn neighbour against neighbour, and ask us to see one another as threats instead of us as kin. It offers the open hand, even after hurt. It says that truth is not a weapon, but a way home.
1: Mr. Lovett handed Prime Minister Anthony Albanese a kangaroo skin letter calling for the inquiry. The letter warns that a country that turns away from the truth can't be at peace with itself. Mr. Albanese accepted the letter and message sticks. He says Australia's path towards reconciliation is ongoing.
3: We have a long way to go. The journey of reconciliation, though, does advance. There are bumps in the road. It's not a straight journey, as progress never is. But I assure you that we'll continue to walk with you.
1: After the walk, Mulindiri McCarthy, the Federal Minister for Indigenous Australians, told the ABC the federal government is considering Travis's message.
4: To see Travis and the hundreds and hundreds of people who came with him yesterday onto the forecourt of Parliament House was an extraordinary moment and an uplifting one for our country. And we certainly took the messages from Travis and his team yesterday, and that's what we will look at now.
1: Elders from Minjeriba, North Stradbroke Island in southeast Queensland have also been calling for a national truth-telling inquiry. Around the time Travis Lovett announced his walk to Canberra, the Minjeriba Morgumpin Elders and Council launched an online petition calling for an inquiry. I spoke to the Elders Council spokesperson, Goanpul woman Pakiri Ruska, this week.
5: A few months ago now, the Minjeriba Morgumpin Elders and Council on Minjeriba or Stradbroke Island launched a petition calling for a First Nations-led truth-telling commission. And it was also too around that time that Travis Lovett announced the Yuruk National Walk for Truth. And, you know, from what we understand from our conversations with him, what we're calling for is really much about the same thing. And we've been in ongoing conversations with him about what he's doing and why he decided to do the walk. You know, from the outset, we identify that truth-telling is critical for us as a country before we can move forward, you know, as a nation. And as proposed by our elders here on the island, that will happen best by way of an independent, it has to be independent, it has to be national, and it needs to be led by our mob, and it needs to centre truth-telling and healing.
1: Your press release says there's an increase in racism driving your call on this. Can you tell me about that?
5: I don't think it's any secret that for us as mob all over the country, in fact, that following the outcome of the voice referendum back in 2023, we're experiencing racism in ways far more overt than we've ever experienced or even experienced maybe in the last few decades. And you know, we've given the examples in our media release, but we speak to the violent attacks that happened to Camp Sovereignty down in Naam, just horrific violent attacks that were fueled by racism. And then not too long after that, we saw the alleged terrorism attack over in Perth on Invasion Day. And, you know, we're seeing now just yesterday the Queensland state government pushing forth with the destruction of a very significant and sacred site to our people over there at Victoria Park for the sake of building a stadium for the Olympics that will last, you know, all of 16 days. So over and over again, our people are experiencing racism. We're hearing about it online, and it's significant, so much so that we've now got a inquiry into racism, hatred and violence towards First Nations people in this country, which allows an opportunity for us to express the racism that we have experienced. And the Elders organisation on the island have done that, and they shared with that inquiry the ongoing racism that our people have endured here on the island from the time of colonisation all the way right until today. And we, in our submission, we gave examples of that racism occurring to our people in various different ways since the time of colonisation right through to the ways in which we endure it. Our young people are enduring it in schools, where it's happening online, it's happening in local shops and businesses. And, you know, from our experiences, and I know that us here on the island, we're not alone in these experiences of racism.
1: We are talking about a truth-telling commission. What sort of truths do you expect your mob wants to talk about?
5: You know, truth-telling for us needs to start from the first point of contact that our people had with invasion, really, or from the time of invasion, because it is really from that time that the trajectory of our history completely changed, and it changed the way in which we exist as First Nations people. And through that, we lost so much of our lands, our sacred knowledges. There was complete displacement of our people, which has still not been completely addressed. And the impact of colonisation continues to impact us today as First Nations people. And we need to ensure that not only there is a way in which the voices of our ancestors can be brought into a truth-telling and healing inquiry, but the voices of our children are just as critical. And, you know, it's the voices of our children today who continually, or who are continually impacted by what has occurred on our lands and to our bodies and to our minds as First Nations people at the hands of colonialism.
1: That was Goonpa woman Pikiri Ruska speaking about the push for a national truth-telling inquiry. The Elders petition can be found at truthtellingcommission.good.do. 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I'm Adam Evans, coming to you from Magajin, Brisbane, in Yagara and Turrbal country.
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1: Language experts have been in the Torres Strait this week for the 2026 Zenath Kes Language Symposium. More than 120 delegates gathered on Waibani Thursday Island to discuss the future direction of the languages in the region. NIRS News' Karen Durante was on the ground. I spoke to her about the event.
10: So I'm at the 2026 Zenath Kes Language Symposium. They had one about 2 years ago, but these symposiums began back in 2015. And it was basically driven by a desire of language custodians around the region to help preserve and revitalise those languages that are threatened. in Zanath Kes, which is the name that locals give to the Torres Strait region. There's two main languages, Miriam Mir and also Kalalago Ya, and then there are five distinct dialects as well. So they're all critically endangered, and so this was an opportunity for language workers, for interpreters, for educators, for those involved in the language space to come together to talk about how to protect and maintain Torres Strait languages.
1: What's the state of the languages at the moment?
10: Most of them are critical. Like, there are only a handful of language speakers in those dialects, and also in the two main languages of the area, which is why symposiums of this nature, have been held. And the critical thing, I guess, is to ensure that it's passed down to the next generation. And we saw a little bit of that, particularly where it's happening in the education space, because we had on the opening night, which was the Monday, we had two dance groups from Kazimeta, which is a boarding school here on Waibeni, Thursday Island, where the students go to Tagai College, which has got from prep or kindergarten through to year 12. And so, Kazimeta obviously has a program that teaches young girls and boys, island dancing, but also the songs that go with it. The school themselves, they are actively embedding Torres Strait languages into the curriculum. We heard from one of the campus leaders talking about how, because it's an education department, it comes under Education Department Queensland, the mandate is to teach language 1 hour a week across Education Queensland. And so Tagai College have taken it one step further, and it's incorporated in all aspects of the curriculum, so that that's what they're trying to do to protect and preserve and pass on that language onto the next generation. We also had Torres Strait Regional Authority. They were there under the Culture, Arts and Heritage Program. That they fund a lot of those activities across Zanath Kes that preserve and protect languages from, local musicians who want to record songs in language, to, supporting like the Ranger program, embedding language into the work that they do in protecting sea and land country. So it's been, really interesting space to be in amongst, language speakers of Zanath Kes. And you can definitely tell that there's a passion and a momentum that they want to protect their languages and ensure that the next generation, continues with that, because language is central to identity. It's central to land. It's all interconnected. That's the, messages that were coming through.
1: That was NIRS News' Karen Durante from the 2026 Zanath Kes Language Symposium on Waibeni, Thursday Island. If you've been to the Museum of Contemporary Art in Sydney recently, you would have seen thousands of cups, tea towels, figurines and playing cards portraying First Nations people and their culture. They feature in a major exhibition from Indigenous artist Tony Albert. Called Not a Souvenir, the exhibition explores mass-produced kitschy items that aren't an authentic image of Indigenous people. The items that often stick to stereotypes were created by non-Indigenous artists without consultation and compensation for Indigenous groups. Mr. Albert has spent decades collecting these items. He's called them Aboriginalia. NIRS News' Harrison Pedersen has spoken to him to find out more.
11: Aboriginalia is a name I call for kind of kitsch souvenir objects with representations of Aboriginal culture and people on them, things like plates and cups and tea towels. And it's important to know and recognise that these are all objects made by non-Aboriginal people as well. So they have an interesting and almost problematic kind of history. I started to collect as a child because I was fully just really in love with the iconography and its representations, and seeing our people on these objects really from a very innocent perspective without understanding kind of the more sinister undertones attached to these, or these were void of you know, Indigenous involvement at any part. But yeah, it's a massive collection. And as I continued my trajectory within art, I actually started to use these objects in my artwork itself. And they're bits kind of like subvert messages or talk about kind of the invisible nature or the way in which as people we had been void of a kind of a voice. So I find it a really strong kind of medium to use, and I use it across installations, photography, video, painting. Yeah, so it makes up a big portion of what is represented in the exhibition.
12: You mentioned how you know, a lot of these objects were created without input from Indigenous people and kind of, you know, removes their voice in the way. How do you think these objects have like impacted the wider community's understanding of Indigenous people and culture?
11: I think it's really interesting the kind of that people had these objects and maybe didn't necessarily know or meet or ever have contact with Aboriginal people. So what they did within the inside of the home as kind of interior decorating, it was very kind of big at that time, you know, the mid-1900s of bringing the outside in kind of thing. So I just think it rendered us still non-people in a way, and put us with kind of the flora and fauna of this country, which is really reflective of you know, policies that affected us as people. So I think and look at these as very important objects, even though they don't have much monetary value and now are seen as quite you know, problematic or people don't really have them. And the interesting thing is, I think also a lot of kind of blackfellas ourselves collected or had these objects. But it's also really important to know and recognize there were really great Aboriginal entrepreneurs and people who saw this happen and made Aboriginal enterprise themselves. So I kind of straddle between those two worlds and look at this history of the way in which our image and our culture has been used to, you know, to sell this country, and is, I guess, yeah.
12: And you've started a public call out for more of these objects. Can you speak more about that, and like, if you've got any objects so far?
11: Yeah. So for me, you know, this is 20 years of being a visual artist, and the MCA said, would you, you know, maybe we should do this appeal. And it was a really great idea, I thought, because as the visibility of my work has become stronger and more known, I've received, I get a lot of emails and messages of people saying, oh, we have this at home, or we've just cleared out something and found this and we don't know what to do with it. And we know of your work, would you like it? So that's increased over many, many years. And since we launched the appeal, there is a big kind of advertised box at the foyer of the MCA where people can drop things in. And I just checked the other day and there were so many objects inside. It was really quite amazing.
1: That was artist Tony Albert speaking about his exhibition in Sydney called Not a Souvenir. Now, that's the weekly news and review for another week. If you have any stories you'd like to share with us, you can send us an email to news@nirs.org.au. That's news@nirs.org.au. I'm Adam Evans. Thanks for joining me.

0: G'day, Troy Cassidaly here. As a musician, there's nothing worse than getting sick and not being able to perform. So I make sure I get vaccinated against winter nasties like flu. Viruses are always changing, so it's important to get regular vaccinations, especially if you're a bit older like me. I love meeting happy, healthy mob at my gigs. So talk to your doctor or health worker about getting your flu, COVID and RSV vaccinations today. Authorised by the Australian Government, Canberra.
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2: 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They're just trying to steal your money. You're not going to get in trouble, but it's important we keep our community safe. If you think you've been scammed, call your bank and report it to the Scam Watch First Nations info line on 1300 303 143. That's 1300 303 143. Authorised by the Australian Government, Canberra.
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Hey, which way I use mob? 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

0: you, Mob. My name is Dr. Debbie Bargalli. I'm from the Kamilaroi and Wanneroo Nations from northwest New South Wales. 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
1: 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Oh, hi. 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

0: Hey, which way? 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
1: Shiki Bike.
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1: I'm a warrior, warrior, warrior for life. I'm a warrior, warrior, warrior for life. I'm a warrior, warrior, warrior for life. 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I'm a warrior.

0: Hey there, I'm Jake from the First Nations team at the ACCC. Have you been playing Ding Ding games? Did you know these online casino games could be a scam and are illegal in Australia? They're just trying to steal your money. You're not going to get in trouble, but it's important we keep our community safe. If you think you've been scammed, call your bank and report it to the Scam Watch First Nations info line on 1300 303 143. That's 1300 303 143. Authorised by the Australian Government, Canberra.
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2: G'day, Troy Cassidaly here. 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I love meeting happy, healthy mob at my gigs. 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

0: G'day, Troy Cassidaly here. 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So I make sure I get vaccinated against winter nasties like flu. 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I love meeting happy, healthy mob at my gigs. 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

0: this song, it says that inviting you to come down to the edge of the reef on a dinghy to fish. It's a lovely, lovely fine morning. So Taba Naba means come, and Nore means reef, to the edge of the reef. That's what the song is about.
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5: You speaking far north, you better say the ballers. 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

chasing rap. From writing in my black, I was on a mat. 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

0: G'day, Troy Cassidaly here. 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

0: 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That's 1300 303 143. 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
2: G'day, Troy Cassidaly here. 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So I make sure I get vaccinated against winter nasties like flu. 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I love meeting happy, healthy mob at my gigs. 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

0: It's round 12 for AFL Indigenous Broadcasting for the 2026 AFL Premiership season as the West Coast Eagles take on Essendon live from Whadjuk Lands at Optus Stadium with your call team, Jacob Lansmere and Dave Lindsay, with today's expert commentary from Ash McGrath and Brandon Archie. 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It's the 2026 AFL Premiership season with Round 12. The West Coast Eagles taking on Essendon from Whadjuk Lands live at Optus Stadium. 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
1: Winter has come early here on this Sunday evening here in the West. The final game of round 12 on the banks of the Derbal-Yerrigan River. It is West Coast and Essendon to complete round 12 of the AFL Premiership season. Jacob Lansmere in commentary on the AFL Indigenous broadcast. I'd like to start by acknowledging the local traditional owners of the land on which we're broadcasting here today. The land on which we're broadcasting here today, the Whadjuk people of the Noongar Nation here at Optus Stadium. I also acknowledge the traditional owners of the land where this program is broadcast. Now, tomorrow is the official first day of winter. It has been a wild and wet 24 hours here in Perth. And this game, fascinatingly poised. Now, we're hearing whispers of a late change. Jake Waterman potentially listed as a late out. Dave Lindsay's watching us go through the warm-up, and Jake Waterman's there, Dave. So we're getting mixed reports about Jake Waterman's fitness. But as I say, good evening to you. It does look like he's completing the on-ground warm-up pre-game. Welcome to you.
2: Yes, good evening. Yeah, the AFL officially put out that there's no late changes. The local newspaper here put out a tweet that said there will be a late change, and Cooper Duff Tytler, who was held out of the WAFL earlier today, would take the place of Jake Waterman. But as the Eagles just ran out to do their preliminary warm-up, the number two was about the third T-shirt running out there in the warm-up gear, and he's definitely going through his warm-up paces at the moment. So that would seem to indicate that maybe the local paper might have made an error, I would say.
1: Well, an error at West Coast be happy is incorrect. The fact that he is out there playing and will take his place in the selected 23. West Coast are wearing black and gold tonight as opposed to their traditional blue and gold. The colours are best associated with West Australia. It is WA Day tomorrow, a local public holiday. West Coast played in this fixture last year wearing the same jumper, and they've adorned it again tonight. So if you're listening to our coverage whilst watching on television, noting the different jumpers, that's why, with the public holiday coming up tomorrow. Massive week of news, the sad passing of Neil Danaher on Monday. A champion on and off the field, and his battle with motor neuron disease was a brave one. Australian of the year in 2025, he lost his 13-year battle with the ailment on Monday. So our thoughts with the Danaher family, and certainly someone who will be very fondly remembered for his deeds in football and what he's done at more recent times. Big Freeze at the G has become a staple of the AFL calendar, and he's been the face of an ailment that affects so many Australians. Only yesterday, Brian Cousins, a champion of West Australian football, he also played for Geelong, father of Ben Cousins, revealed he has been diagnosed with motor neuron disease. So we're starting to learn more about the ailment because of Neil's trailblazing, and we hope that one day we can find a cure. Brad Scott moved on as Bombers coach, so what do we get from Essendon? We always wonder what happens when a coach departs. Dean Solomon takes the reins, former premiership player. He'll take the position for the remainder of the year. James Hird already linked to the position, former Essendon premiership skipper, former coach of the club and favourite son. Could he return for a second stint as Bombers coach? That's one of the many questions I've got for our two experts here on the AFL Indigenous broadcast. I will start with Ash McGrath, who won a Jim Steins medal. I think that's what he rates the highest out of his career. 2003 premiership player for Brisbane, and a great part of this AFL Indigenous broadcast for many years. Welcome, Ash.
3: Thank you for having me. Good to be back at Optus Stadium. Very wet and gloomy day, so hopefully the forecast for 40k an hour winds by the time the ball goes up, but hopefully it's able to hold off, because it could be a tight tussle and a bit of an arm wrestle.
1: Still almost an hour away. We're three quarters of an hour away from the start of this game, so a very small crowd in at the moment. We're all wondering what sort of crowd we might get. The fact that West Coast, Ash, they're starting favourites for this game, and that's a very rare occurrence over recent years. Their form line stacks up in recent weeks, but the Bombers desperate for a win as well with a change of coach during the week. What sort of a crowd will we get tonight?
3: West Coast supporters are very, very loyal to their team, even when they've been going pretty bad in the last few years. They normally still fill out Optus Stadium. So I'm still hoping that there'll be a good crowd. Essendon do have a very loyal supporter base here in WA as well, so West Coast just need to be wary of a team that has just sacked their coach. Just have to have a look at what's happened with Carlton when Michael Voss got the sack. So they're going to come out and be a bit hungry and show the footy club, you know, players show the footy club what they're worth.
1: Brendan Archie's with us as well as part of the AFL Indigenous broadcast, played for both Port Adelaide and West Coast, and as we told you last broadcast in the Derby, three junior Kelmscott best and fairest in 4 years. Chi, welcome back to you.
4: Peaked early, mate. Yes, thank you, Jacob, Dave and Ash for having me back. Days like this led to me finally shaving my head. It's that windy out there that when I used to walk around with long hair trying to fight against genetics, my hairline was revealed when it was windy like this. So, yeah, not envious of the players running out there today. It's at the moment, not too bad, but it was raining pretty heavily on the way I was coming in. And, it's a pretty important contest for both of these teams. So I'm not sure what we're going to get tonight, but looking forward to finding out.
1: So West Coast first out on the ground. Now, normally West Coast warm up down at the Graham Farmer Freeway, and they're warming up at the river end. It'll be Essendon that actually head down. They've just made their way out from the opposite end of the ground. They make the long trek down to the Graham Farmer Freeway end. They walk past West Coast. Wonder if there's a few words as they make their way down to the opposite end of the ground to go through their warm-up. So no late change for Essendon, but they've lost 664 games of experience, Chief, from last week. So all of those players are 100 gamers except for Caldwell, who's played 99. So that's an awful lot of experience. Guelphy, Redmond, McGrath, Durham and Caldwell all go out from last week's loss to Richmond, which ultimately cost Brad Scott his job. How do you replace 664 games of experience?
4: You can't replace the experience. What you might be able to replace is the energy that young players can bring in. And like Bunge said, we've seen that with Carlton and Josh Fraser, with the new injection of someone at the helm to find a way to get everyone inspired again. So, obviously not great Brad Scott, I always get them mixed up. But Dean Solomon, I've heard really great things about Dean. He was a coach at the Gold Coast when my younger brother Callum was there, and said he's a fantastic person. Really great at connecting with players, but also a very honest man who's capable of having hard conversations. So hopefully he's already built up enough of a connection with these young players that they want to get out there and play for him. And yeah, it's been one win in a year, which is crazy when I found that stat out. So they're desperate for some energy and a bit of fun.
1: Well, both teams are desperate, aren't they? I mean, West Coast had one win last season. They've had three this year, but wins over the last 5 years for West Coast have been exceptionally difficult. They head into a game as genuine favourites on their home patch. How did West Coast handle the expectation tonight, Chi, do you think, of going into a game where they start expecting to win?
4: Well, it's probably a bit of a new feeling for some of the younger players coming through, but one they're going to have to eventually get used to. So I think it's just going to be the same sort of thing, just know what has won them the three games they've won this year. And I think that's been a bit of their pressure in their contest, which they have been down in the last couple of weeks. But they know what they need to take to win, and it's just bringing that out on a day like today. So especially when it's wet weather footy, it comes down to just contest, bringing the pressure and territory. And I think, you know, players like Elliot Yeo and Harley Reid, and especially Bailey Williams with how he's going in the midfield at the moment, they're a chance to live up to the expectations of being favourites today.
1: Ash, the change of coach. So you had a pretty steady coach there in Lee Matthews for a number of years. Michael Voss took over when Lee resigned, and Vossie was moved on unceremoniously at Brisbane. Eventually Justin Lepich came into the position. What does an abrupt coaching change do to a playing group? You would have gone through it in 13 when Voss went and Mark Harvey came in as caretaker.
3: Yeah, so we went through it in 2013, and I still remember it pretty well. It was a very big shock to the playing group. Vossie's wasn't under the hammer like Brad Scott, and Vossie was with the media. It just came out of the blue. We had a Tuesday training run, and he went in and just for a meeting, and we got told to go home and come back at 5, and we kind of had the feeling that, you know, something major's about to change at the footy club. But then we Mark Harvey took over, and we won 5 out of the last 6, and missed out on the finals by, I think, 1 percentage point. So, it can galvanise a group. Always think if a coach gets sacked the next game, it's on the players now to show whether it was a coach or not. But, a lot of boys, whether they're playing for their futures or, you know, just a fresh voice can change. But for me, today, playing today, Essendon, this is proper Melbourne MCG conditions. For everyone listening on the call, they don't normally they have the flags up on top of the grandstand so you can see which way the wind's going, but the actual poles and the goalposts are actually swinging quite bad. So it looks like it's going to be swirly conditions out there, and just with the weather and how it is, it looks like a proper Melbourne day.
1: So the question we have from the outside, as those who haven't been in the four walls of a football club, we say, why is there an upward spike in performance when a coach goes? Why does the same team that's down in the dumps for so long find a second wind? Why do you think it is from that experience with Mark Harvey in 13?
3: Boys are playing for their futures. They've got to impress the club, impress list management, and you know, impress a future coach that will be sitting down. You know, everyone talks about it. You know, it's James Hird's gig for the taking, but you know, he has to go through the process, and hopefully Essendon do go through a proper process to find their next coach. But there'll be other coaches out there watching Essendon very closely to see what group that they could inherit. And I just think, you know, it does galvanise you a bit just to, you know, stick solid. But I think quite a few players start playing for their futures.
1: Brendan, I'm not... Were you at Port as a very young man when Matthew Primus left and then Ken Hinckley coming in? So how did you find that experience? And I know that was out of season, basically. Primus left and Ken Hinckley came in at the start of 2013. So how did you find that experience?
4: Yeah, well, that was my very first year. So that was when Port had the tarps set up and we had about 7,000 people in the games, and I was 17 years old thinking, is this what AFL footy is or what's the go? So, but I actually did. I had the same thing. So Matty Primus was sacked about three games out from the end of 2012. I think we were the first team to lose to the Giants. And I remember watching that one. I was back in Adelaide. I wasn't playing. And Matty Primus left the coach's box to go down to the change rooms with about 10 minutes to go. And found out later that he just said to the boys that that was the end of his job, basically. And then that week, yeah, we similar to Bunge, we got a phone call or a text to say, come into the club. There's going to be a big meeting. And then, yeah, you sort of walk in and there's everyone from the club is in the lecture theatre. You sort of get a gist of what's going on. And then we had Gary Hocking take over for three games. And all he said was, I want you guys, you boys, to go out there and tackle and put pressure on. And I remember the first game we didn't. We had a 5 a.m. beach session at Glenelg. So, yeah, Buddha Hocking took us to the old school mentality where I'm going to give you a simple target. You need to make it. And I don't think we won any of the last three games, but there was just a different energy around, I guess, where probably what Bunge is mentioning, the last three games, you're not sure who the coach is going to be next year and you just want to go out and impress. And, yeah, I think that was a bit of the mentality at the end of that year.
1: Pre-game here on the AFL Indigenous broadcast, the thoughts of our experts Brendan Archie and Ash McGrath. We're still about 35-40 minutes away from the start of this contest. Both West Coast and Essendon are on the ground doing their first set of warm-ups before this game, the final game of round 12. So James Hird's linked strongly to the position, gents, after his previous stint ended in acrimony. So we know what happened under his watch with the drug saga. He was suspended for a year, 2014. He came back in 2015, and by round 19, he'd been sacked as coach. Now, there seems to be a groundswell from people, and influential people, and Kevin Sheedy's probably leading that as a former Essendon great, multiple premierships as a coach. He seems to be driving the agenda that James Hird returns. Now, there's plenty of evidence over history that the favourite son returning doesn't work. I mean, you look at Nathan Buckley at Collingwood, went close. Michael Voss at Brisbane had his moments. Yeah, there's been a few others that haven't worked as well. Ash, how do you feel about the prospect of James Hird going back to coach at Essendon again?
3: Yeah, it worries me. That's what I said. Hopefully he goes through the process and beats all candidates and it doesn't come back to the old boys club. That, you know, you can hear all the former players, you know, Matthew Lloyd, Kevin Sheedy and all that, you know, really getting behind James Hird coming back. But, you know, coming back for your third stint, really, to a club, and he's been out of the game for 11 years now and hasn't really dipped his toe in the AFL coaching ranks besides a small little stint there with GWS. So the game's changed a lot since Hurdy last coached, but you know, what do you do? Do you go with a first-time coach, a returning coach, or go for the older statesman coach? Yeah, it's a tough one, but I just hope for Essendon's sake that, you know, that the process is run fairly and the best coaching candidate can put his hand up and take this group forward.
1: Brendan, it feels like there's other coaches already withdrawing from the race, that they feel like James Hird has the job. And Ash mentioned there that he hopes they run the process. If they run the process, so the commentary this week from Hird himself is, well, if I'm the best man for the job, I'll run through the process. Could they possibly reach that conclusion that he's the man to coach Essendon again with what happened famously under his watch, or infamously under his watch last time?
4: Yeah, I think I'm with Bunge a bit. I'm a bit concerned about it. I have known a few people from Essendon from around that time, and that really affected their mental well-being and their mental health. And I know that wasn't looked back on too fondly. And I think if that's the rumours that are going around, then it's on the Essendon Footy Club to really put those rumours to bed straight away if they want it to be a fair process and to get the best man. So, yeah, I think that they need to get that out there, and if that's the word, that it's already James Hird's job, they're losing candidates that could potentially be the next premiership coach for them. So they need to make sure they do their due diligence, speak to everyone they need to, and not have their outcome already set. They need to hear everyone's story, and the game's changed so much now that they need to find the right person.
3: And just on that, if they do pick James Hird and it doesn't go well, it will need to be a whole club clean out, and then they'll put themselves back another 5 or 6 years. It just need to be right. Everyone, we're cleaning out the old boys club, as they say, and just get a whole new fresh look on Essendon Footy Club.
2: There's two clubs in the comp, isn't there, that have these factions. It's almost like a political party, Carlton and Essendon, and they're back where they were. 2019, unbelievably, Carlton sacked their coach mid-season, and Brad Scott was sacked by North Melbourne mid-season in 2019, and history's repeated itself, although Brad was at a different club this time around.
3: And I've always said that, if you go and coach Carlton, Essendon or Collingwood, you're out of flogging to nothing if you don't make finals every year. So it's a job that looks great on paper, but I think the pressure that comes with coaching the three big clubs in Melbourne comes with a price.
1: Yeah, and Essendon, Andrew Welsh, former player, is the president now, and he has a big decision to make, because it does feel like this is going to define this era. They haven't won a final since 2004, so they're grown adults, Essendon supporters, who've never seen their team win a final, and they're at the lowest of lows. They're one win from the season, and as we mentioned a bit earlier, one win in the last 12 months. If you go back to the middle of last year, that's when they recorded their win before that. How remarkable is that gather round win over Melbourne, when you think about it? That's their one win for the season. They beat the Demons, who've fallen a bit of a hole the last couple of weeks now, but at the time Melbourne were flying, the Bombers were struggling, and they found a way through. Haven't had a lot of rain here in the last half hour, but it's looking very ominous out towards the east.
3: Have a look at the goalposts. And
1: those goalposts are waving very frantically at the moment. So I think that the forecast is that, Dave, around game time, we're going to get the heaviest of the front that's going to come through. So whilst this might be the calm before the storm, quite literally here at the moment.
2: Yeah, and they're talking about gusts of up to about 100 kilometres an hour around the southwest. Now, that's a big area. It's not just the Perth metropolitan area, but there have been some pretty strong gusts. Just watching the boundary umpires practising their throw-ins, most of them are swinging violently left to right as we're looking at it. And quite often, Bunge mentioned before, the flags are on top of the grandstand on the far side. They're not up today. And the nets behind the goals haven't been put up either for the warm-up, so obviously people looking after operations at the venue have decided that was a massive risk. And quite often here the breeze appears to be favouring the left of where we're looking towards the Farmer Freeway end, but then it tends to come into the stadium and circle around and probably favour the river or city end. And I reckon today it could be worth a few goals. Normally it's not worth too many because you get a bit of protection anyway, but I think you'll find the captain that wins the toss will definitely be pointing towards the right of your radio dial, as the rain is just starting to sweep through Optus Stadium right now.
1: This ground was built to emulate the MCG in terms of look, and it has the MCG feel with weather that Ash alluded to. There is sunshine out towards the river end of the ground, on the southern side almost, yet the rain is falling in sideways at the moment. Now, just before we clear a break, Neil Danaher lost a champion and a man who's fought so strongly over the last decade against motor neuron disease and been the face of the disease in Australia. Brendan, the emotion's been quite heavy this week, hasn't it, with his passing, and I guess reflecting on his brave battle over so many years.
4: Yeah, massively sad news, and I was lucky enough to meet him and his family. I think it might have been the COVID year, potentially, when we were in Melbourne, maybe. We were staying in the hotel for, I think it was a 2 or 3 week stint in Melbourne, and him and his, I think it was his son and his daughter, maybe, might have come out to speak to all the West Coast players, and at this time he was still able to talk, and just hearing his story and getting a sense of who the man was inspirational. And then since that time, just hearing him speak that one occasion, I just thought of him as a hero, and what he's gone through for that disease in particular. And I know Brian Cousins as well, worked with him at the Stephen Michael Foundation, and yeah, very sad news to hear that he's going through it as well. So it's affecting a lot of people, and I think the fact that Neil has done what he did and fought so long to be so resilient to get as many as much known about the disease as possible is just a credit to him and his family.
1: Ash, an injury-blighted career at Essendon, a solid coaching journey at Melbourne. He coached the Demons to a grand final in 2000. Would it be too far a stretch to say he's made his greatest impact with his fight for motor neuron disease over the last 13 years? Has that superseded what he did in the game as a player? And a coach?
3: Yeah, that's a hard one. But what he's done for the, you know, the fight against MND has been massive. I didn't know anything about it until he had it, and now you see more and more people. You know, you look at that Jai Arrow, that just at the NRL player, and what makes Neil such a great person and a fighter is just, I count him as being superhuman. You know, I've heard people talk about him over the last week, and scientists that specialise in this say just how he's been able to last so long, 13 years, is superhuman. And you know, he fought the hard fight and brought great awareness to it and raised a lot of money, and you know, it just helps out people that are getting diagnosed with it now, that you can fight it for, you know, for a long time if you do, you know, have a mindset that Danaher had, that this is not going to get me, and you know, I'm going to fight it to the end.
1: Well said. And Vale to Neil Danaher. There will be an on-ground ceremony before the match to pay tribute to Neil and his contribution. He played for Essendon, so I've no doubt they'll wear black armbands tonight, and West Coast will follow suit. Let's clear our first break here on the AFL Indigenous broadcast. It's the final game of round 12 on the banks of the Derbal-Yerrigan River. It is West Coast and Essendon. This is the AFL Indigenous broadcast right across Australia.
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0: You're tuned to Round 12 for the 2026 AFL Premiership season. For AFL Indigenous Broadcasting. The West Coast Eagles taking on Essendon, live from Whadjuk Lands at Optus Stadium. 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
1: Looks like the banner has been taken away. The conditions have seen the death of the banner tonight for the West Coast Eagles. They're not setting it up as they normally would pre-match here for the final game of round 12, the AFL Indigenous broadcast. Jacob Lansford, Dave Lindsay, Brendan Archie and Ash McGrath, your call team. Big thank you to program sponsors Champion Data, the AFL and the Community Broadcasting Foundation. Let's hear from Jamie Maddox. I spoke to Jamie pre-game on the AFL Indigenous broadcast. He's the head of development at the West Coast Eagles. Let's hear from Jamie ahead of a big opportunity for the Eagles to record their fourth win of the season. Jamie, thanks for your time pre-game on the AFL Indigenous broadcast. Really competitive effort against Collingwood, but Essendon off the week they've had. How do you prepare for the Bombers tonight?
12: Thanks for having me, Jacob. Prepare for them at their best, really. I know it's wet and windy out here, so it's going to be a contest game. So we've really instilled with our boys that Essendon is going to be the best version of themselves. And we know what teams do post those sort of events happening. And they've got some really good people in their building. So we know they'll be out, coming out firing. We just got to be up for the contest, around the footy, ahead of the ball, behind it, just make sure our boys are ready to play.
1: Unchanged team. This is sort of uncharted territory, but you've had a bit of continuity with your team over the last few weeks. As someone who's involved heavily in development, what sort of a difference does that make?
12: It makes all the difference. The biggest part around developing, one of the main factors, is availability and being able to play. So the fact that you get chemistry and cohesion through your team is a really big point. The other part is you just get to play games together. So great to have an unchanged team with conditions, with the way the guys are playing together. We just hope that means something at the end of the day.
1: Is it hard to prepare for Essendon tonight with the week that they've had? I mean, you're preparing for a Brad Scott coach team, and then the news comes out during the week and there's a bit of unknown. What are you expecting tonight?
12: Yeah, it's really hard to know what to expect. You know, I cut my teeth at the AFL in terms of opposition analysis. So for me, usually the good teams don't change. Down the bottom, and when you need a win, and definitely with a coach change, it's unpredictable. So we're looking for a couple of things early in the game to see what levers we need to pull. But again, we've probably focused most of the week on ourselves. We've had probably 4 weeks of really strong fundamental football. So we're looking to see what we can do. And we'll have some little tweaks as the game goes on, depending on what they show us. But it's more about us this week.
1: In that development space, there's been a lot of improvement in the last little while. Is that natural progression, or has there been a belief that's grown within this group recently?
12: No, definitely natural progression. The belief is really important, and getting close in games and them starting to trust that what we're trying to build here is really starting to work. But the biggest thing is just time on task. So I said before, availability is a big reason why teams develop. It's also just time on task and understanding what we need to get done. We're not going to really sway from the plan at the moment, the stuff we're doing development-wise with our young group. We now have 23 players under the age of 23, all right? So that's world record. Our job is to be consistent, and then hopefully on the back end of that, they can be.
1: So how hard is it to be consistent with that stat you just mentioned? Because that's a byproduct of young people, young footballers, isn't it?
12: Spot on, and that's the hardest thing. We know that youth is inconsistent, so it's our job to be even over-consistent to make sure that all the themes, all the things we talk about aren't a shock to them, nothing's new. And therefore, all they know is consistency and being predictable to one another.
1: Harley Reid played his 50th game last week. He's always a marketable, talkable kind of figure in the game. How have you seen his development this year in his third year?
12: Yeah, I was really unsure. I'm now 18 months into this job. I was really unsure when I got here what I was going to see with Harley, because he's this larger-than-life character, and it's just not who he is. I was really proud of him in that article that came out during the week with Cal Toomey. That's Harley. Like, actually got a heart of gold. He's a people pleaser. He wants to say yes to everybody. And my job really with him is to come in and actually be a bit of a hard taskmaster with him, to teach him what it actually takes. I think early on he was allowed to do what he wanted to do, and it was our job then to sort of put the foot down and just make sure, no, mate, what good players do is this. And to his credit, he's taken it and run with it. He's done a great job. I think everyone's starting to see the person that he is and the player that he's going to become, but he's by no means the finished product.
1: With essentially half your squad under the age of 23, guys like Tom McCarthy and Milan Murdoch coming in, how important are they for your list build and what they've been able to bring in with a bit of experience in life and away from AFL footy?
12: Yeah, it's massive. I think, again, I don't know the numbers off the top of my head, but that demographic's really important, that 23, 24, 25 years. I'd say we've got a few at the top end of 20, maybe a couple of 30s, and really low end. That middle part is really important. And even today in the waffle, we've seen Ollie Frank, who came in, who's a 20-year-old, then also Marcus has come in from Geelong, and he had a very good game at waffle level. But just that physicality, the maturity around his body, just a big difference compared to our babies that are playing. So anytime we can top up with 23, 24, 25 is going to help our kids out a lot.
1: Where's Willem Dersma going to end up? Because we're already seeing in his first year what he can do. Well, where's his ceiling, do you think?
12: Yeah, I can't tell you where his ceiling is. I think the comparisons made with certain players, I think they're all spot on. We were really happy with him on the wing to start the year. I thought he was, he's got the capabilities to be one of the best wingers in the game. Some injuries inside. Now he's gone inside. And that's not common for first-year midfielders, especially with his build, to be able to play. He's done a great job, worked with his coaches really well. I don't know where he finishes up. He could be anything.
1: What's the message tonight? Just simple football in the conditions?
12: Simple but predictable. Do what we do. We'll understand there'll be some changes, and they'll try and throw some things at us, expecting a fierce contest, especially in this weather. But it's just about us, how we're predictable to each other, understanding what we're trying to do, and just be up for the contest. Just got to be really ready for every contest that comes, contest ready, and then score off the back of that.
1: So with this game being a rare time, you've actually headed into a game favourite. How do you handle the favourites tag and dealing with the expectation of victory as opposed to maybe the hope of victory from the outside?
12: I might be the wrong one to answer this, because I don't really pay attention to the outside noise at any time. When people say we're good, I don't listen. When people say we're no good, I don't listen. So for me, it's just another game. They're a faceless opposition, as everyone is every week, and it's more about what we can do, especially with where we are in the ladder and the last couple of years. Our job is to just show up every week and get better. If that culminates in wins, we would all love that. The odds and who's favourite really doesn't play into it. What I would tell our players is, again, the ball doesn't know who's favourites. The goals don't know who's favourites. Go play every contest on its merit and then the next contest and the next contest rather than worrying about what's happening in the end of 2 hours.
13: You a fan of the WA Day Guernsey that you're wearing tonight?
12: I love it. I must say I'm a Victorian, but I love the colours. I love what it symbolises. And I know our WA boys love putting it on. And anytime our guys get a little lift, things like that, I'm all for.
13: You mentioned it from Victoria. Happy here in Perth, enjoying the experience with West Coast?
12: I am. I really am. It's a great place to live. I really enjoyed it. My family settled in really well. I really wanted to come over here for a different challenge. I was at the Bulldogs for 9 years and had a year to go there and chose to come over here and see what we could do. A very different experience than what was at the Bulldogs, but really enjoying it. Today, it's nice Melbourne weather, so I'm looking forward to the contest.
13: Good luck tonight, Jamie.
12: Thanks, Jacob. Cheers, mate.
13: Jamie Maddox speaking a little bit earlier on as part of the pre-match, and he confirmed then no late changes. There was whispers that Jake Waterman might have been a late out, but he is taking his place in the selected side. So West Coast unchanged for the second time in 3 weeks. Essendon, they've made 5 changes. We'll come back and circle back to this game in a moment. Jacob Lansmere, David Lindsay, joined by Ash McGrath and Brendan Archie as part of the pre-game. Neither club out onto the ground. We're still about 20 minutes away from the start of the final game of round 12. Earlier today, GWS... been a very interesting season for the Giants. They lost here a fortnight ago to West Coast, and it looked like their chances of even featuring in the wildcard weekend at the end of the season were over. While they had a stirring win over the reigning premiers Brisbane last week at home, and today up at Traeger Park in Alice Springs, the Giants dominant for most of the match. 19-5-119, Melbourne 9-16-70. So the Giants have turned a corner. Toby Green with 3 goals, as did Grushewski and Brown for the winners, and Finn Callaghan, one of the best players on the ground, with 31 disposals and 2 goals. Let's clear our final break as part of the pre-match here on the AFL Indigenous broadcast. We'll be back with the lead-up to the start of this game. The umpires have emerged. Jordan Pearson, Daniel Johansson, Jack Howard and Jamie Broadbent officiating tonight. This is the AFL Indigenous broadcast right across Australia.
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0: You're tuned to Round 12 for the 2026 AFL Premiership season. 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The West Coast Eagles taking on Essendon, live from Whadjuk Lands at Optus Stadium. 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
13: Essendon out onto the ground here at Optus Stadium. They're down at the river end, the opposite end of the ground, where they warmed up when they first made it out onto Optus about three quarters of an hour ago. The Essendon faithful who are here, they're well supported in the West. There's been a great link between West Australia and Essendon with some of the players who've originated here from Western Australia. Dean Solomon takes the reins after a tumultuous week for the Essendon Football Club. Brad Scott moved on Tuesday.

0: Brendan Archie and Ash McGrath. I mentioned the changes, Ash, for Essendon. Sardis, Cox, Kondogiana, Setterfield and El-Hooley come in. Guelphy, Redmond, McGrath, Durham and Caldwell go out. So a couple of leaders, a couple of their A-graders. How do they find enough substance in this group tonight to come out and beat the Eagles on their home patch? Because the sacked coach bounce only lasts for so long. How do the Bombers come out here and get it done tonight?
1: Well, like Chief said, it just comes out with plenty of energy. Energy and just enthusiasm of some young players coming in. Obviously, they lost three last week through injury. And one was their captain with a broken jaw. So, they just need to come out. And probably the best thing going for them after having the coach get sacked is they were able to come all the way here to Perth. They have to get on the plane and come together as a group, and that can really galvanise the side. And they're coming over here to do a job, and we'll find out in the first probably 5 minutes on what kind of attitude and what kind of effort they bring.
0: So Essendon wearing the predominantly red jumper tonight. They've got the black sash. Often it can be predominantly black with the red sash. So they've gone the alternate strip for this game. Here come the Eagles. Speaking of an alternate strip, as mentioned earlier in the broadcast, they're wearing the black and gold, the colours best synonymous with Western Australia. It is WA Day tomorrow, a public holiday here in Western Australia. A lot of talk about Essendon this week, Brendan Archie, but your old side, their last couple of weeks have been really good. A great win here over the Giants in a high-pressure game, and last week in front of 90,000, they pushed Collingwood all the way to the finish line. So are we starting to see something a little bit more sustainable about the West Coast Eagles?
2: Yeah, I think so. I think with footy clubs, you can sort of, as a viewer or as a fan, just get a bit of a sense of just the energy that's going on in the club, and I feel like West Coast is that. So their losses are starting to be more competitive. Like last week was great, against Collingwood. In Melbourne, especially for Pendlebury's record-breaking game, they took it right up to them, and having the win against GWS before that, probably in a surprise loss to Richmond, and same for Essendon as well, I guess. But I think, just those competitive losses starting to add up, and then it'll eventually turn. So looking forward to seeing how they go tonight, especially the midfield battle. I think Essendon's Parrish is back into some pretty good form. Merritt going through there against Elliot Yeo and Harley Reid. It's going to be a big game of contest territory from the midfielders.
0: Yeah, Darcy Parrish, you mentioned his form for Essendon. He won the Iuken Award last week in the Dreamtime game. Essendon lost the match, but he was still deemed the best player afield. Now, I wondered what we might see different under Dean Solomon. Ben Mackay is in the middle doing some ruck work, so I wonder if we're going to see a few positional changes, Dave Lindsay, because we always wonder when a new coach comes in with a different philosophy, the magnets get moved, but I didn't think that Ben Mackay might be a ruck option tonight.
3: Well, I've just checked his stats as well, 10 career hitouts, so it would be a massive turn up if he ends up in the ruck, but he did start their warm-up in the ruck there with Nick Bryan sharing the duties, and now he's gone to have a few shots on goal, so maybe he might be in the forward half rather than the back half tonight.
0: Funny you mention it, Dave, because I actually wrote down when Ben Mackay kicked his last goal. It was round 15, 2022, when he was playing at North. He's only kicked one in his career, so perhaps he can double his tally tonight.
3: Been a lot of talk about Carlton players and the freedom they feel with a new coach and just taking that pressure off, and Ben Mackay has been carrying a lot of pressure, not just from himself, not just from his teammates perhaps and the coaching staff, but he's a bit of a whipping boy at the moment for the Essendon fans too. So I imagine he'd love to take that pressure off his shoulders this evening and have a big night.
0: Now we're seeing footage of jacket waving up on the big screen. Kevin Sheedy initiated this in the 1990s after a famous win at the MCG. 1993, that was. Kevin Sheedy, after leaving the coach's box, and that started a tradition between the two clubs. So whoever's side is triumphant at the end of the game wave their jackets in celebration. The Eagles and the Bombers both hoping for that feeling tonight. Has been a great rivalry over time, Brendan Archie, West Coast and Essendon. There's been some great battles. There's been some finals between the two teams as well. I know these teams are both down near the bottom, but there's no disputing that they're two powerful clubs in terms of their supporter base across the country.
2: Yeah, if you look at the last three of the last five meetings, they've been decided by 6 points or less, which is shows that it's a pretty great rivalry. And both supporter bases are just desperate for a win. And going back to that coach's bounce back thing when a coach gets sacked, there's been 14 occurrences of that in the last 10 years, and 50% of the time the new coach gets a win. So interesting when compared to Essendon's win rate over the last year, which is at 4%. So they're going to go up to an extra 46% with the statistics tonight. But yeah, it's going to be a really crucial game for both of them, just for supporters and a bit of energy going into the back end of the year.
0: It's a bit of young talent time on both sides of the team sheets tonight, isn't there? I really like the look of Sullivan Roby, big-bodied midfielder for Essendon, who was a first

0: First round draft pick last year. We've seen Willem Dersma. He'll come up against another one of his brothers tonight. He's coming up against Xavier, the oldest of the Dersma clan. I wonder if they'll play on each other. Now, both of you have had footballing brothers who've played at the highest level before. Ash, how unique is it to come up against your brother on a football field?
1: Yeah, it is quite unique. I remember I got to play on my brother, oldest brother, Corey at Carlton. I thought he was more of a midfielder than a backman, so when I seen him in the back line walking towards me, I got my hands together because Corey can run all day, but he's not very quick, so I just knew if I just got him off the mark. But it was a bit of a strange feeling. I actually might have gave him a little bit of a tummy punch at the start just to tell him that, yeah, we're not brothers today. We'll shake hands at the end. But it'll be interesting to see if they do line up on each other. But I'm really looking forward to seeing what Nate Caddy can do down in the forward line. He's a very special young talent, and someone that Essendon Footy Club will be looking forward to really developing and kicking bags of goals.
0: He's been their main target in attack this year, Nate Caddy. 21-23, so a little off radar. And you could say the same about Jake Waterman, who's kicked 22-29, so very similar numbers that they've both produced this year in front of goal in the lead-up to this contest, both key position players at either end of the ground. Brenda, did you play against Carl? Did you ever come up against your younger brother?
2: Yeah, we managed to play against each other once. We kept missing each other. When I was at Port Adelaide and he was at Gold Coast, we had a chance to play against each other in Shanghai, in China, which would have been awesome, considering Archie's a Chinese last name. But he had a sore back and didn't make the flight. So that was supposed to be the first time. And then we had to wait till I was at West Coast and he was at Brisbane. And same thing, we actually played on each other. He was playing half back, I was playing half forward. And I thought he might have the mentality of, you play a bit loose, I'll let you have a few, you know, running bounces off halfback if you let me kick a few snags. But he wore me like a glove, and yeah, I think we came out of the game pretty even. But it was special and great for the family, so I'm sure the Dersma family will be sitting back just looking forward to both their boys having good games tonight.
0: We mentioned Ben Mackay a bit earlier. Now, for a number of years, his twin brother playing at Carlton, we wondered whether Ben and Harry might have been doing a bit of a con job on us, because they seem to always come up with an injury when they were set to play one another. So they're identical twins, and yeah, the story doing the rounds was that they were one and the same and getting two paychecks. But they have played against each other, and they're likely to match up next week with Essendon playing Carlton on a Sunday night. So a few minutes away from the lead up to this game, Essendon in a huddle, or a group of their players now in huddles, spread out into, sort of broken into their lines by the looks of it, and they've been addressed by their line coaches. So already Dean Solomon trying a few different things. West Coast going through some in-close handball drills down here at the Graham Farmer Freeway end of the ground. Ash, a lot of work's been done by West Coast in the tagging space in the last couple of weeks. So in the Giants game here a fortnight ago, Milan Murdoch went to Lockie Whitfield as a defensive forward, and Brady Hoff went to Finn Callaghan. Last week at the G, it was Milan Murdoch to Josh Dacos, and Hoff sort of went between Nick Dacos and Scott Penderbury. Do you see tonight a need for West Coast to tag against a lowly placed Essendon? And if so, do you see Hoff and Murdoch with select tasks tonight?
1: Yeah, I think one of them will have to go to Zach Merritt. You know, he's their heartbeat of the footy club, and one that, you know, is their driving force and kicking disposal leader. So if they shut him down, it'll go a long way for the Eagles coming out with a win.
0: Milan Murdoch's been a wonderful story. I know we were here for his first home game. He kicked a couple of goals and said the number 47 Guernsey was going to be very popular at the Eagles team shop. And I think he's closing in on Lewis Stevenson's record of 10 games, gee. So he's been a revelation, hasn't he, this year, and seems to be a fan favourite with West Coast straight away.
2: Yeah, and I think it just shows that there's so many mature age players in the state leagues that are capable of playing AFL footy. And I think it's just getting more and more spotlight on it. I think, you know, Tim Kelly and Marlon Pickett were a couple of the first ones that I sort of remember coming onto the scene, and even actually James Pozzielli back in the day as well, thinking about probably the OG mature age recruit. But there is so many talented players out there in the state leagues, and I guess, you know, all you got to do is keep performing consistently, and with the amount of drafts that there are now with the mid-season and pre-season and all that, there's always a chance to get picked up, and Milan's taken it with both hands, and yeah, he's been in the top half of West Coast players consistently since he started.
0: And of course, the mid-season rookie draft happened this week as well. West Coast used two selections. They picked up Marcus Herbert from the Geelong VFL program, and Ollie Franco, who's the son of Josh Franco, who is a wonderful player, and both, Dave, had an impact today in the WAFL first up.
3: 23 disposals for Marcus Herbert and 20 for Franco. They were in the top three disposal winners for
0: for the Eagles in their loss against Peel Thunder today in the Waffle, which is obviously Fremantle's aligned team, so a derby as it would be in the Waffle today from the two aligned clubs.
3: Big weekend of rivalries in the State League. Right, we're going to pause here because there's an on-ground ceremony for the late Neil Danaher.
4: Neil Danaher, a man whose courage has inspired the nation through strength, humility and unwavering determination. Neil Danaher has shown us what it truly means to fight with hope, lead with heart and never give up. Thank you, Neil. Your legacy extends far beyond football and your impact will be felt for generations to come.

0: Run up to the tapes. Thank you, everybody. Enjoy the game.
1: Good crowd building here at Optus Stadium on what has been a very wet and wild day here in Perth. And winds expected to hit 40-50 kilometres an hour. There is a bit of cloud around. The very brief light that we've had that's intercepted through the clouds today is starting to disappear. This is a night game. It starts at 20 past 5 local time. It's West Coast looking for their fourth win of the season, their second consecutive home win. It'll be the first time in more than two seasons since they've achieved that fact, if they can do that over the next couple of hours. Jacob Lansmere, David Lindsay, joined also by Brendan Archer and Ash McGrath as part of our call team on the AFL Indigenous broadcast, thanks to the Community Broadcasting Foundation, Champion Data and the AFL. Now, we all had a bit of a go at trying to predict a crowd pre-game. Brendan Archer, I think you said 41,000. I reckon you might be closest to the pin. There's a few gaps in the crowd, but I guess we look out at the faithful for West Coast and Essendon tonight and we tip our cap because they've braved the conditions tonight. Does the weather conditions bring Essendon into the contest, do you think, Brendan, tonight?
2: Yeah, I think it definitely just evens it out. But I think the biggest stat's going to be just the pressure in the midfield battle. So you look at the Eagles, they're actually ranked last for the pressure differential for the year. When they have been around thereabouts, they actually get the win. So I'm looking at players like, you know, Harley Reid and Elliot Yeo and Tim Kelly. They can, if they can match it in there and get some field position going early, then I think they'll be able to get the win today, especially Jake Waterman as well. He's kicking goals against Essendon in his last couple of hit-outs, which has been great, and I know that he wants to get a bit more accurate with his goal-kicking. I know that'll be driving him nuts, so I think he's in for a big day as well. And if Harley and Jake can both get up, then West Coast will be very dominant today, I think.
1: So just a couple of minutes now. The coin toss has just gone up in the middle and Liam Duggan's had the first win of the day. He has pointed West Coast to what we feel may be the scoring end tonight at the river end of the ground. It's a swirly wind here. It's hard to know because we don't have any flags to work with on the southern side of the ground, Dave. So,
3: but we do know that the sponsor's cover that goes over the padding of the post was just ripped off with a gust of breeze, which I've never seen that happen before. The Essendon cheer squad had their flags up and they were standing stiff, blowing hard towards the end that the Eagles are going to be kicking in the first quarter, and at that moment the sponsors wrapping around the goalpost padding just flew away from the goalpost itself.
1: So it gives you an idea of the conditions the players will be dealing with tonight. Skills will be at a premium on a wet, windy and wild night. The final day of autumn is a precursor to winter with wet and windy conditions here at Optus Stadium. 60 seconds from the start of the game. Let's get our experts' predictions. Che, I feel like you're leaning towards West Coast with what you've just gone through.
2: Yeah, I am today. Probably about 15 points.
1: Ash?
4: I'm going to go out on a limb here and say Essendon by 20.
1: Right, the Bombers in an upset. Dave?
3: I'll go the Eagles by a goal. It'll be nice and tight tonight.
1: Well, last time we were here, we broadcast the game between Essendon and West Coast, round six last year. It was a two-point game. Nick Martin took a saving mark in the dying seconds. He's not out there this year. He's one of many who's been injured. An ACL rupture last year and a recurrence of that in the pre-season. Nick Bryan's going to start in the ruck. Bailey Williams has been a revelation in recent weeks. He'll be in there to lead the ruck division for the West Coast Eagles, who start favourites for a rare time under Andrew McQualter. It's the final game of round 12 here on the AFL Indigenous broadcast, and you're with Dave Lindsay.
3: All in readiness, the countdown going around the ground. 5 seconds until the ball will be held aloft and the crowd starts to find their voice. They'll be trying to keep themselves warm tonight. It's a chilly evening in Perth. Chance of some showers and strong breeze all throughout the night. The rucks go at it. They share it. Yeo with a tackle. Harley Reid with a hand pass. And it's Kelly to get the first kick of the game. Goes just as high as it does long. Gains about 20 metres. Taking it off half-back for Essendon was Roberts. A hand pass to Parrish, who kicks it into space in front of Merritt. Close to the boundary. It nearly rolled over the line. He had to stretch and gather it and pulls it back. Gets it off to Langford, who's started in defence, and he turns it over with his first kick. Coming up to take the intercept mark is Bazo, and the Eagles want to get into motion quickly. A hand pass backwards, Jinbi now. Kick will bounce and skid towards Baker. Onto the centre line they make it now, the hand pass to Murdoch, who did very well under pressure. Pops it back inboard to Baker, and he drills it down the throat of Waterman. There were rumours going around pre-match he was going to be a late withdrawal. He's going to have the first shot on goal inside a minute.
2: Just the early intent of West Coast just to play fast. Pretty obvious there with Bazo taking the intercept mark straight to Tim Kelly and just get it in, looks like. Must be the messaging going into this game is that you can actually transition the ball pretty quickly against Essendon from defensive 50 to forward 50.
3: Kicked four in that game last year here at Optus Stadium that Essendon won by 4 points. Only 10 Eagles from that match playing here tonight. Only 11 Bombers, so a lot of turnover for both clubs. Waterman from 40 metres out, slight angle left of centre. And as he has done for most of the season, he has missed. Another behind, 22 goals, 30 for the year. First score, a minor one after 90 seconds.
1: It was a good transition from the turnover from Essendon, as I the intercept mark and launched that chain. But Waterman's left one out there early. Long ball back into play from Roberts. Clears the defensive 50. Williams spoiled by Bryan. Ball slips back towards the Eagles 50. Gathered though by Parrish for Essendon. His kick across the ground laterally misses the target. Davis tidies up for West Coast. Sets Allen away on his left foot. Another chance for Waterman. One-on-one deep forward. Knocked away at the last moment by Blackiston, who looks to have that battle. Murdoch deep in the pocket. Runs out of room. He's then bundled over the boundary. And he's going to win a free kick. Milan Murdoch. A chance deep in the pocket at left full forward. He was bundled over the line. Looks like he's got the matchup on Roberts to start this game. He has a chance to hurt him on the scoreboard.
4: And he's getting his hands to it. He was involved in the last chain that got into Waterman with a very slick handball.
1: Just a slight shove from Roberts, unnecessary. Murdoch certainly made sure the umpire saw it. Murdoch goes with a check side from the boundary and didn't ever look like missing. I thought that was ambitious from that far out, but he has split the middle. And Milan Murdoch has the first goal of the evening. The Eagles doing all the early attacking on the AFL Indigenous broadcast. Milan Murdoch's superb debut season as an Eagle continues.
4: Yeah, it was a good finish by Murdoch, and as a bit of a scuffle's just broken out here in the forward pocket. It reminds me a little bit about a Stephen Milne or a Hayden Ballantyne. Just has that cheeky side that gets under your skin, and yeah, just after he kicked the goal, just really rubbed it into the Essendon defenders.
3: Does have the job on Roberts, who's been prolific this year, ranked number 2 in the competition for disposals, averaging 33 a game. And Murdoch's done this job as a defensive forward over the past fortnight pretty effectively, getting on the scoreboard as well. So the Eagles with the first goal of the game. They've only won one first term all season. That was last week against Collingwood. The Bombers with the identical record. 1 win and 10 losses in first quarters. They'll get the clearance this time through Parrish. He decides to hand pass off to Langford. Nowhere to go. Looks inboard. There's nothing much on offer there as well. So forced to hand pass back to the wing for Parrish. Tries to steer his kick towards half forward. Good defensive work from Young. Kept his opponent away from the football. And the loose ball comes to Baker. Lays off a hand pass to Kelly. Straight up the middle he goes. Waterman to the front. Blackiston makes a good spoil. Murdoch's there again. Roberts used the body well. Pressure arrives here from Essendon. Murdoch continues to fight on. Ball spills out. 30 metres out from the Eagles' goal. The Bombers under a lot of pressure. They go backwards. It's Zach Reid now across his body. He's turned it over to his namesake, Harley Reid. Marking just a step or two inside the 50-metre arc. That ball did seem to hold up in the breeze. And Harley Reid can look to kick the Eagles second.
5: Just relentless pressure from them to start this game off. Would have been a message off the back of last week. They lost the tackle count to Collingwood by 30 and still finished relatively close in the game. So might have been a message throughout the week just to really get at Essendon, make up for that tackle loss last week.
3: Played his 50th AFL game last week. Just 9 victories in his first 50 games of footy. There's a fair few players on both lists with some pretty average win-loss records. He thumps this from outside the arc. He's got the distance comfortably. It just about hits the fence on the full, but it's away to the right. And the home team doing all the attacking in the first 5 minutes. They're 1-2. Essendon yet to get it inside 50.
1: Feels like they've barely had the ball, Essendon. These opening minutes, very short kick from Roberts, finds Reid of the Essendon variety. Brother on the Eagles list, not out there tonight in Archer Reid. Zach Reid. Long kick for the Bombers towards the wing. Good fist away from Bazo. Slides over the line against Archie May. Spent a bit of time here in the waffle with Subiaco before he was picked up last year. Comes for a spell. And Ben Mackay is going forward. So there's one of the early surprises for Dean Solomon as coach, taking the reins during the week. So the ball will be tossed in on the northern wing. Eagles by 8 points after just 5.5 minutes. Bryan holds front position. Clean tap down to Parrish, who fumbles. Reid seemed to shove his man in the back.
4: Free kick, yeah.
1: And a whistle that sees a free kick to Parrish, who has been one early ball winner for the Bombers. Has the ball at half back. He's going to kick forward of the wing, looking for Mackay. Separation. Spoil comes from Bazo. Harley Reid tidies up. In tight hand pass to Bazo. Now Dersmer along the boundary. That's Dersmer of the Eagles. Kick towards half forward, but aimless. And Zach Reid called into it by Roberts.
4: A lot of players falling over too.
1: Zach Reid hangs in the air. Roby went one-handed. Kelly sweating on the turnover. Feeds a hand pass. Oh, the hand pass from Duggan hit Baker in the chops as he came flying through. Murdoch, the tackle. That's dropping the ball. Roby pinged. And Murdoch's going to have his second shot for goal in the opening 10 minutes. A great chase. He pinned the arm, and it meant that there was no legal disposal. Murdoch, 40 metres out, slight angle to the right.
5: Yeah, it's interesting because Murdoch in the waffle was a prolific midfielder for East Frio. Obviously can't squeeze into West Coast one at the moment, but just given the task to go play half forward, which can be a bit of a difficult change-up for players at times to go there, and he's doing an amazing start this game.
1: Ball is living at the river end. And the Eagles are kicking towards. Murdoch has the first goal. He steps across the 50. He's shooting on his second. It swings from left to right. It's not going to have the carry. It holds up. It fell about a metre short. It was just to the left anyway. And I think that'll go down as a rush behind. So 1-3-9 the Eagles. 7 minutes of action. The Bombers need a settler.
3: Beautiful long kick back into play. I thought that was a mark or a free kick eventually. Very late call from the umpire in the midfield. Free kick to El Hawley. Some front-on contact. He's at left half-back. Got the red boots on, matching Essendon's predominantly red strip here tonight. The inverse of their usual outfit. And he's kicks a turnover, and Essendon have had a lot of trouble getting it past halfway in the early stages. McCarthy with the intercept mark. Decides to kick towards right half-forward. It's a one-on-two here for Waterman. El Hawley getting across, fingertips to the ball, and over the line it goes for a throw-in in front of the away team players race at right half-forward for West Coast.
4: There's just no movement when Essendon have it at half-back. There's just no movement or running the space by the Essendon forwards or mids.
3: Boundary throw-in. Williams has been in terrific form the last couple of weeks. Got a little nudge. Still got his hands to the football. Roby with the quick kick, but again, it's a turnover. Duggan, front edge of the centre square, takes the mark. Wheels onto the left boot. Sets it up deep forward in the wrestle. Unable to take the mark down there with Shanahan, or Williams it should be. Murdoch, a quick hand pass. Waterman wanted a high free kick. Not forthcoming. Essendon win the ball away. A long clearing kick. Gets it towards the sponsor's logo on the wing. Mackay taken front on. No free kick. Taken away by Jinby. Lays off the hand pass to McCarthy into the middle here for Kelly.
1: And he's away. He's got open grass in front of him. Deep kick for the Eagles. Shanahan the target. Arms chopped, was it? No whistle. Ball spills down to O'Hooley of Essendon. Offloads by hand to Reid. Dainty kick inboard. It works. Found the target. Centre field marks. Essendon doing a lot of defending. He sets it to the southern side. Day wicks the target. Sport front on. No whistle. Eagles gather the loose ball through Murdoch, who's been industrious early. Too much on it for the target of Waterman. Couple of sharks now tangle because it was the Bombers through Blackiston who intercepted the kick. Murdoch was putting the pressure on. Bombers back towards the wing. McCarthy there to spoil. Away from Roby. Slips down towards Jinby for West Coast. Can't break a tackle, but gives a hand pass away towards Allen. His rush snap towards half forward is shallow. And it's Xavier Dersma who marks for the Bombers. But they're defending grimly. Eagles by 9 points after 9 minutes.
3: Third time this year we've had a Dersma versus Dersma battle. Xavier looking for his first win against one of his brothers this year. And yet again, a long kick out of defence from Essendon. Intercept mark to West Coast. This time it's Jinby. Talked earlier about players with terrible win-loss records. 10 wins, and he's in a game 75 for Jinby. It's a long kick towards half forward. There's a bit of push and shove. It'll go Essendon's way. Langford to take the mark. Jinby's record is the worst for anyone that's played more than 50 games in AFL history since it changed from the VFL to the AFL. There are a few with worse records who have played less than 50. One of them out there tonight. Lockie Blackenston, who's just won 1 out of 22. A long kick off hands goes out of play. And a throw in on the wing. Not much to speak of if you're an Essendon fan just yet. It's been all West Coast. They should be further in front. They're 1-3-9. Essendon yet to score after 10 minutes.
1: Any hard tag on Merritt, Ash, that you've noted so far?
4: Not at the moment. I'll keep an eye on that one.
1: He did come off early, which I wondered might have been whether that was to just break a tag. Boundary throw in. Drifts away in the wind, wasn't recalled, slips towards the Eagles' half-forward line, wriggling out of a tackle, Farrow, but he couldn't break the second tackle. Holding the ball, the young West Australian penalised. It's Harley Reid. Short pass towards centre half-forward, barely the 15 to Duggan. Not always renowned for his elite foot skills in recent years. Has he got the distance? He's pointing towards the goals. He'll have to kick it beyond 50.
4: Must be a stiff breeze going that way for him to say he's having a shot.
1: Living at the Eagles' end, but as Dave Lindsay mentioned, they haven't put it on the scoreboard. Liam Duggan has not kicked a goal in season 2026. It's a long, strong bomb, and it just fades late and strikes the right goalpost. Three behinds for Liam Duggan's season, as that wind intensifies in our effects, Mike. 1-4-10 the Eagles. They've left a couple out there. The Bombers yet to score after 11 minutes.
3: Archie Roberts has got his hands full tonight with Milan Murdoch. Takes the kick back into play. Long towards half-back and Bailey Williams. Elevated. Takes a good grab. Since his return to the lineup, he's been in excellent form. Starting to turn into the player the Eagles had always hoped he could be. A long kick back towards the pocket. Quick hands from Langford when it hit the deck. Off to El Hawley. Across the body. That goes nowhere. Harley Reid leaping into the air. Dropped the mark he probably could have taken. Perkins with a strong tackle. There'll be a stoppage. 50 out from goal. Dean Solomon on the big screen. Scratching his head at the moment. His coaching gig. He's been watching his mates do it for a while. He's not finding it any easier just yet. Setterfield a quick hand pass from the ball up. Off to Roby. Long high kick. It swings in the breeze. Jinby couldn't read it. Caddy read it best. Marks on the centre line. They're all breaking forward. The long kick into some space. Reading it best is Young. And the ex-Tiger takes the relieving mark. Shares it with another ex-Richmond player in Baker.
1: There's a great link between the two clubs. Andrew McQualter was a caretaker at the Tigers as well. Running hard is Bo Allen. Receives it backwards at the southern wing.
5: That was Essendon's first inside 50 as well.
1: And it was a poor one. The Eagles have locked the ball in their forward half. They lead by 10 points as Allen launches beyond the southern wing towards half forward. No contest in the air from the Eagles' talls, but the ball wasn't marked. Jack Williams hand pass astray, missed the target, and Essendon a chance. Sardis by hand away to Langford, sweeps it wide to Xavier Dersma, dinks a kick over the top and finds the intended target of Darcy Parrish. He plays on quickly with a hand pass. Kicked inside 50 again. Young holds front position. Gresham sweating on the loose ball, but the Eagles with numbers and strength. Chainer handballs out to Kelly. Harley Reid in midfield. All the fend off. He's tackled and he's gone. The tackle was stuck and Essendon take the advantage. Day Wicks will kick inside 50, but wide. Three on one here. The one is Caddy for Essendon. Gathers in the pocket, loses his footing, and now he's gone. Holding the ball. Lost his footing. Over the top was Jinby and made sure it didn't come out. A free kick to the Eagles defender. He's at right half-back.
3: Unfortunate there for Caddy. Trying to create something. Footwear let him down as Jinby with a long left boot towards the wing. Crashing through was Jack Williams. Couldn't take the mark. Merritt recovers the football and then kicks towards centre-half forward. Perkins with the ball. One of a few Archies and Archers out there for Essendon tonight. His kick's well wide. Again, not giving Caddy much hope at all. And he did well just to get his hand to it. Not that it would have mattered. It's out of play for a throw-in 40 metres out.
1: Shanahan has been in consultation with the doctors. He just about came off and conceded. He looked like he copped a really bruising bump about 8 minutes into the first quarter. He's staying out there, but he doesn't look comfortable.
4: Yeah, right shoulder.
3: Time in forward half on the big screen at the moment. 81% West Coast. And it's looking like it might head that way again as Baker receives a hand pass from Kelly. Gives it off and the long kick from Dersma down the wing. Here is Shanahan going one-handed and after that contest, he'll come straight to the bench. The ball off hands, out of play for a throw-in alongside the Essendon interchange gates. It's 5 scoring shots to none, but West Coast will only lead at 10 to zip.
4: And Shanahan's come off.
1: In the hands of the physios, we'll keep an eye on that. And terrific in his second season. It's Jack Williams in the ruck, shallow throw-in. He gets to the front, goes after his own hit-out. Dersma of the Eagles applies the tackle. It spills to his brother, who puts it into the crowd. Kicked it on the diagonal, out of bounds on the full. So free kick to Liam Baker. He just uses the opportunity to wipe his hands on the ground. The throw comes back a little wild from the crowd. West Coast, Andrew McQualter tosses him the ball. He's coaching from the boundary. West Coast Eagles mentor. So game hasn't reached great heights yet. Eagles, though, by 10 points. It is, after all, 17th playing 18th, or 16th and 18th. Kick inside 50, and taking the defensive mark is Langford for the Bombers from the high inbound kick. Haven't seen anything from Yeo yet. Short pass finds Sardis. Essendon have nothing in their forward half, so he just has to hold the ball, Elijah Sardis. A high draft pick a couple of years ago. Kicks to the southern wing, hands to it for the Bombers, spills down to ground level from Day Wicks. It goes after it and does well. Offloads by hands of Parrish. Man out here at half forward on the northern side. It's Cox, but it's an errant kick. So he has to go back after it. Gathers on the logo. Props will kick short towards half forward, and he too puts the ball out on the full. Well, we know it's wet and windy here in Perth, but Essendon have been a little shoddy by foot. Lindsay restarts for the Eagles from halfback.
3: Finds Dersma, the number one pick. This is Willem at right halfback. Steers his kick low and hard looking for Cole, but that one clears his head. Maybe the breeze catching that one, and it's gone out of play on the bounce. So Essendon with the lasso free kick. They'll bring it back in. Zach Reid guides the short pass to Sartis, wearing the famous number 5 at Essendon. The man who wore that jumper through many great years. Back in the news, of course. That kick really holding up in the breeze, but Mackay playing as a forward read it well. Takes the mark, hand pass off to Gresham. Big kick to Caddy, who crashes the pack. Took out his teammate, couldn't take the mark, and his teammate's still down and hurt. That's caused some real problems as the Eagles look to clear, and they've done it quite well to this stage. A sliding mark from Johnston, and still down is Archer May.
6: He can't get up.
7: He looks like he's broken his arm or popped his shoulder.
6: He copped a big hit last week, Dave. He went to hospital after the Dreamtime game.
7: His shoulder's out. Mm. Yep.
3: He's got three medical staff coming to him, and yeah, you can see the point of a bone just pressing hard against the skin, and it's on the landing, I think. He's got the right wing out.
6: I reckon both teams are down a key forward, Dave, because Shanahan's going to the rooms as well.
7: That's out by a long way.
3: Mm. Two right shoulders. So Archer May, or Archie May as he goes by, is getting some applause as he comes towards the bench. Of course, was a mid-season recruited from Subiaco, not originally a West Australian, but came across to the Waffle. Did some good work for the Lions here in the local state league, and now on Essendon's list, but his night, you would imagine, is done as he's in a fair bit of pain as the Eagles have been allowed to move this ball on, even though they've brought it to the side of the ground that he's coming off. And Baker runs into a tackle, spins and gets caught by Gresham. He was making it up as he went, and he didn't really work out exactly what he wanted to do. The ex-Saint with the tackle and the free kick, a quick pass, gets it to Cox. He guides a kick inboard and gets it to Setterfield.
6: It's been a scrappy start, expected in the conditions. Essendon haven't scored through 18 minutes. Eagles by 10 points deep. Kick, Jinby! Big leap like it was the leading forward. Brings down an intercept mark for the Eagles. Their defenders are growing in confidence. Young, Bazo and Jinby. Eagles on the outlet. Short kick, spear from McCarthy that hits Dersmer on the chest. Willem Dersmer, surely leading the rising star conversation, pulls his kick to the southern wing. It's into space. Yo gets a favourable bounce, just needs to control it, turns his back on goal, hand passes to Davis, cruising by, now inside 50 the Eagles, wide but good. It finds the target of Waterman, who's met late. He'll have a shot from a very similar position to where Milan Murdoch kicked the opening goal of this game. He's deep at left full forward, 30 metres from goal. It was Johnston who delivered it to him.
7: And Elliot Yeo just had his first touch for the game, and it must be weird being out there because there's still 12 players yet to touch the footy out in the ground at the moment.
6: So Jake Waterman missed a very simple set shot to open the game. This is far tougher. West Coast needs some reward for effort. Waterman opens up the angle, curls a snap, and finds the target for West Coast. Celebrates with the crowd. I'm not sure what the celebration was, but it was unique. And Jake Waterman hits the scoreboard. 1-1 for the Eagles spearhead. And their lead is 16 points in this opening quarter on the AFL Indigenous broadcast.
8: Yeah, sometimes those tougher shots, you can sort of release the pressure off yourself a bit because the expectations are there to kick them. So I reckon Jake's just relaxed a little bit with that one. And that can almost just kickstart a bit of confidence. And yeah, not sure what was going on with the celebration. He must have some mates in the crowd, I reckon he was pointing at. But good to see him up and about because he needs to have a big night tonight.
6: Just seeing a replay of the May injury here on the screen. Crashed into his own teammate, so it was friendly fire. It might have almost been dislocated before he hit the ground, but the landing certainly didn't help, did it, Ash?
7: It didn't, but Essendon, for the second quarter, they'll be getting a read from what West Coast, and it looks like that far pocket is the pocket to kick your goals from.
6: May's just come back to the bench, but if his body language is anything to go by, I would suggest his night is over. So the Bombers could be down a key forward. They're down on the scoreboard. 16-point lead to the Eagles.
3: Inside 50s are 12-6 to the home side, and they're doing all the scoring. They look like they were away that time, but Dersma's kick was smothered. And now Essendon have it at half forward. Trying to create something here is Perkins. He hangs it in the air. It allows Jimby to come in and make a contest. Bazo collects it at ground level. Lindsay, a hand pass to Young, back to Bazo, all in tight quarters, about 30 metres out from the defensive goal, and then the long kick into space. Langford just totally misjudged the flight of that football and crashed into the back of Hoff, giving away the free kick. There's definitely been a few kicks heading towards the city end or the river end, the right of your radio, that have carried further than players expected. And one or two heading the opposite direction that have hung up in the breeze, and there's plenty of litter just floating around the grassy space out here, and this kick's carried further than expected again, and it's bounced over the back of the pack and then went at right angles to the boundary for a lasso free kick.
5: players need to adjust to those ones. Once you've had a few, everyone should have a read on it now to realise they're carrying another 5 or 6 metres.
9: Solomon Roby has the ball at left half back, draft pick number 9 in last year's draft. One of about 8 or 9 Bombers out there tonight, the top 10 draft picks. His long kick comes off hands and it's out of play this time alongside the West Coast Eagles interchange gates, where there's 3 players waiting to come on and 2 of them will get their chance right now. Jimby, the last of the players to come off, replaced by Duggan.
1: Went off at the start of the third quarter against the Giants. 5 goals were scored in the 8 minutes he was off. So West Coast defence a little more brittle when he's off the ground. Bailey Williams straight down the centre field of Essendon. And emerging from the clearance is Merritt. Floats it across to the top of the 50. Caddy gets on his bike. Gets there first, but worked off it by Merrick of West Coast. Has support there from Young. Pulls his kick to the outer side. And marking Johnston, working hard on the outer wing. Pokes it up the boundary line and the mark to Waterman. Long way from home. Running hard is Dersma, needs a good bounce, doesn't have a lot of support, tackled by his brother and forced to the boundary. He's out of play. Jeez, I think Xavier enjoyed that, just said, I'm the older brother here, a few more years in the gym, forced him over the boundary.
7: It looks like Willem Dersma is going to Merritt.
5: Yeah, I think he rotated with Hoff just before, and then they must be sharing that job, I think.
1: Brian in the ruck for Essendon, swats it down to the front. Eagles with the numbers. Ball fed out to Harley Reid, who with a fend-off feeds the handball forward. Williams, Eagles going backwards here, but still in possession. They've got the outnumber, although the hand pass misses Baker. Has time to recover. Hand pass through bodies. Comes out here the Eagles' way. It has to sit for Lindsay. Has time to retrieve. Out wide, the Eagles have overlap run. Duggan has an open look inside 50. Goes deep, but to all of the Essendon numbers. He had options on the hit-up. Instead, he went long. And sliding into mark defensively is Langford for Essendon.
9: Well, we weren't expecting this game to get to great heights, 16th versus 18th. And added the tricky, blustery conditions, it's made it even more so a scrap. And a lot of kicks and handballs, missing targets this evening. It's now out of play for a throw-in at right half forward for West Coast. 2-4-16 plays no score, 23 minutes into the first quarter of Dean Solomon's coaching career as the caretaker now at Essendon. Kicking into the breeze, probably not the ideal way to start when you're looking for a bit of a burst with the new coach. As Merritt's tackled, loses the footy. Lindsay crashes through. He's wrapped up quickly by Gresham, and there'll be a ball up now between wing and half forward.
5: One interesting thing, I've never seen Tom Cole play off half forward before. This is the first time I've ever seen Coley play as a forward player. All my time at West Coast, one of the most reliable backs you'd get, and now he's reinvented himself, I think.
9: Seemed to spend a little bit of time up forward last week. Now, Essendon played onto advantage here, and they ran themselves into a hole and have made a total mess of it. A hand pass from Sartis was blocked. It's gone over the line. And really, no need to try to create something there, playing onto advantage where there certainly wasn't any.
1: Shanahan's back on the bench. Hasn't gone to the back row, so we might see him again. Archer May already out for the Bombers. Take it out of the ruck was Brian for Essendon. Bounces an awkward ball to half forward, but Young reads it back for the Eagles. Kicks it towards half forward and slotting in Roberts. Murdoch on the bench, so he was able to do that under no real pressure. Pulls it back to centre half back. Xavier Dersma eyes the corridor and hits centre field, who plays on. Bombers looking for some run, yet to score in this contest. Goes wide to the outer side, hangs in the air. Kondo Dionis drops the mark, but has support. It's kicked forward here by Blackiston on the left foot to half forward, and breaking through with clean hands is Young for the Eagles. They'll come through the middle of the ground. A black and gold wave. Kelly kicks to the one Eagle inside 50. It skips across the wet turf. Yo leads in the race. Taps to his own advantage. Snaps and misses on the run from 20. Don't know why he went with the snap when he could have kicked an orthodox drop punch. The Eagles squandering some chances. Archon 17 points.
7: And Xavier Dersma's gone behind the ball as well to be the 7th defender.
9: So Zach Reid will do the kicking in. He decides to favour the far wing. It's a long kick into the breeze. It's carried over the pack and then rolled on for quite some distance as well. All the way to the wing. El Hawley receives a hand pass from Roberts. Then he floats a kick to half forward. It's a one-on-two contest, which is always going to favour the Eagles. Eventually Kelly receiving from Baker and then bangs his kick back down the wing position. The Eagles eventually get the numbers there. Duggan thought about hand passing, took a long time, eventually threw on the boot, got it back to Young. He pops his kick inboard and does it effectively. Willem Dersma marking, has players running past, decides to square his kick up to Bo Allen. Front edge of the centre square at right half forward. Crowd want him to get it in deep early. He eventually sends it in. Tough one to be won by the Eagles players in the end. Yo coming through. Gets some sort of hand pass out to Harley Reid. He was eyeing up the goals. He was gobbled up in the tackle and in the end just hand passes it directly over the boundary line, and it's called deliberate despite the fact it's deep in attack for the Eagles. You don't see that played too often at all.
1: Baffling. It was probably there. There was no teammate in support. He was just trying to release the handball so he wasn't penalised for holding the ball. Essendon on the outlet from defensive 50, drawing the man Cox over the top to Bryan, who kicks, which is rare for a ruckman, and he finds Mackay. Land chance for Essendon to score. Bouncing ball to half forward, gathered by Gresham. Swings and drives it to a dangerous location. Day Wicks dropped the mark. It bounced off his knee. He's a chance to recover. Snap, and the Bombers miss their first opportunity in front of goal. Gee, that would have been against the grain. Deep in this opening quarter at the 27-minute mark, Day Wicks a snap from close range, pushing it to the left. 16-point margin, 27 minutes into the opening quarter.
9: How did that footy end up 40 metres out in the pocket? There is a loose ball sitting on the field about 10 metres in from the boundary line, but 40 metres out from goal. We'll have to check the tape to see what happened there. The Eagles have decided just to bang it long out of defence with the breeze at their back, and Essendon with a big fist from Bryan gets it over the line for a throw-in beneath our broadcast position.
7: Watching Zach Reid kick out of the back line, he's not putting it up in the air, he's punching it quite low, and that's where it was able to carry that fair distance when they went inside 50 about 3 minutes ago.
9: We'll get more of an indication, I guess, of the strength of the breeze once Essendon have their turn with it next quarter. Maybe the Eagles haven't done enough with it. Can Essendon squeeze one late here? Parrish a hand pass off to Merritt. The quick hand pass back to Parrish was too hot. Now Setterfield, quick hands releases. Bryan, they're messing around with it. They need it inside 50. Merritt tried to be cute with his kick. There was nothing on. And that puts an end to one of the ugliest first quarters we've seen here at Optus Stadium, probably ever since the stadium was created. But the Eagles will be pleased with the lead for the second time this year. They lead at quarter time, 2-5-17 to just the one behind for the Bombers.
1: I must say, a lot of talk about Essendon and how they play. It's only a quarter, and as Dave mentioned, we'll see how they go to the scoring end. But there wasn't an awful lot to like about that first quarter from the bottom place Bombers. Jack Williams just getting some attention. He was down on his haunches there. It looks like he's okay. Shrugged off the doctors and the physios. Joe Shanahan has gone out there to join his team. He's also going without any medical attention, so hopefully he's okay to continue. Archer May is out of the game with a dislocated shoulder for the Bombers. Two goals in the first quarter, both to the Eagles, Milan Murdoch and Jake Waterman, from almost the identical position at left full forward at the river end. So quarter time, it's a 17-point lead to West Coast on the banks of the Derbal-Yerrigan River on Wadjuk Noongar land. The Eagles looking for their fourth win of the season, the Bombers their second. It is 16th, be 18th in the final game of round 12, and this is the AFL Indigenous broadcast right across Australia.
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1: Well, just seen the WA mascot race unfold here at quarter time. It's WA Day tomorrow. It's a public holiday here in Perth, and a number of the great sporting identities and relevant landmarks to Western Australia have just been out there in costume. And it's Wilbur the Wildcat, the Perth Wildcats mascot, that has saluted. Quarter time, and it's a two-goal lead to the Eagles. 16 points is their lead, 2-5-17 to the Bombers, one behind. The rain has not yet arrived, but certainly lots of rain in the lead-up to this game has made traction difficult for both sides. The Eagles were kicking to the scoring end, Ash McGrath, Brendan Archie. Ash, have West Coast squandered their first opportunity to kick to that end?
7: I think so. As it look, if you're listening in to the left of your radio dial, looks like the harder scoring end. So I'm waiting to see what Essendon can do this quarter and what West Coast can do kicking to that end as well. So 2-5, they probably left one or two goals out there. So it's something for Essendon to chase. It's not a big margin, so they know they've got the strong breeze now, and they just need to know that they kick 3 goals and hopefully keep West Coast to nothing on the other end, and we've got a game on our hands.
1: Brendan, it seemed like their message was to push numbers back. There was a lot of time in that first quarter where Essendon had no one in their forward half of the ground, so Dean Solomon and the Bombers clearly recognising that it was going to be tough to score to the left of Radio Dial, as Ash mentioned, and defence was the aim of that first quarter for the Bombers.
8: Yeah, and I think they'd be pretty happy with 2-5. Like Boone said, that you can chase that down pretty quickly, actually. So, yeah, West Coast are going to have their turn now to see if they can stop the momentum of the ball flying to the right-hand side of your radio dial. And then we'll get a real gist of where this game's at. So, yeah, it's going to be interesting to see, because they might be looking back on that first quarter. If that was, 5-2 or 4-3, you're probably feeling a bit more comfortable. I wouldn't be super comfortable with a 16-point lead.
1: Tim Kelly's had 11 disposals to lead all comers. Archie Roberts has had 10. A lot of those have been kick-ins. Darcy Parrish with 10. Setterfield, 9. Langford, 8. Baker with 9, but a few fumbles, and doesn't look quite at his best this year, Ash, does he? He was best and fairest last year for West Coast, but probably not at his best this year.
7: Yeah, he does carry a big load when you take the captaincy on, but Bakes, he'll come back into his own and just needs to find a little bit of form.
1: Willem Dersma's just jogging to the rooms. He didn't look unencumbered by any means, but he's just left the arena for a moment, maybe a pit stop. Job Shanahan is on the ground, and immediately his opponent, Jackson Pryor, is getting into him. A few bumps to that right shoulder to make sure that he's okay to continue. Archer May out of the game with a dislocated shoulder. So Essendon a player down, and the Eagles, the all clear for Job Shanahan. Second quarter about to start here on the AFL Indigenous Broadcast, thanks to the Community Broadcasting Foundation, Champion Data and the AFL. And the Eagles will start it, Dave Lindsay, with a 16-point lead.
9: Yeah, they've got the only two goal kickers of the game, Milan Murdoch and Jake Wardman, both kicking goals from almost the impossible angle at the left forward pocket down at the river end. And that's the way Essendon will attack in this second term. Nick Bryan will get first crack at the centre bounce, or ball up as it is from this season onwards, and he wins the tap. Elliot Yeo shoved off it by the youngster in Roby, feeds it back to Bryan and then off to Merritt. He goes straight up the middle. Bombers converge, Jimby in from the side, and not for the first time tonight, he takes a contested mark about 30 metres out from the goal he's defending. He sends his kick into the pocket, and Young, who then steers a pass to half-back, and Lindsay has it with the fluorescent green boots on. Left footer, little chip pass, back to Young. Started this game well, the ex-Tiger. Longer with his kick towards half-forward. Bailey Williams comes across. Shanahan in the pack as well. That skips off their fingertips. Murdoch worried out of it at the back by Roberts. Quick hand pass comes from Kondo Giannis back towards Pryor. His kick to the wing. Bounces awkwardly. Off the head in the end of Perkins. Lindsay collects the loose ball. Hand pass away to Bazo. Ducked his head to get through the tackle. Somehow gets a hand pass out. Davis quickly off to Baker. Harley Reid with one over his head. Kelly slaps it on, but straight to an Essendon player who's quickly wrapped up. And it's Pryor who will pick himself up off the bottom of the pack. Hofstad, of course, played a bit of footy for the Eagles.
5: Hoff just tackled Pryor then. He started half forward and then sprinted immediately into centre bounce to get on Merritt, which is giving Langford a bit of a drop off in the middle of the play.
1: Roby extracts a kick and it's Sardis who kicks low inside 50, tumbling in no mark to Caddy. Spillage comes to Baker, strong in the tackle, releases a handball. Young involved. Lindsay another disposal and it's Hoff who kicks to the wing. Met late was Johnston. Firm push, umpire said an illegal one. Didn't think there was much wrong with
7: that. Yeah,
1: it looked like he made him earn it, but I'm sure the contact was illegal. Johnston gets the free kick. Playing his fourth game in succession. Long kick from the young Eagle towards half forward. Pack converges. Hands to it. Spills down towards Harley Reid of the Eagles. Steps away from a couple would-be tacklers. Left half forward. Uses the left inside 50. It's not a good kick. It falls short of Waterman. And it's Xavier Dersma who's back in the holder mark for the Bombers.
9: For all his good work, Harley Reid, he's ranked number one in the comp for clangers. That might be a clanger there as well as Dersma kicks it long. It'll actually land in between about three or four players. No one really attacking that one in the air. Bailey Williams attacked it once it hit the ground. He was tackled and dispossessed. Essendon win it away. Roby's bouncing kick favours Young and then it actually rolls away from him. It continues to bounce towards the line and then Caddy, well in fact Mackay it is, who works it inside 50 before it goes over the boundary line for a throw-in for Essendon. Right in front of the race that they're using here this evening. There were no banners tonight, such the strength of the breeze here in Perth this evening. No flags on top of the grandstand either. And the breeze favouring the end that Essendon are kicking to in this term. Bryan, beautiful ruck work down towards Merritt. Quick hand pass to Perkins. He lays it off to Sartis. Pops a kick towards centre half forward, standing all alone is young Farrow.
7: Everyone's pointing, have a shot, so it must be a fair breeze.
9: Well, he's a young West Perth product. Made his debut back in round three against North Melbourne. The number 10 draft pick in the 2025 draft. He's kicked two behinds this season for his first goal in Essendon colours. Not wearing the traditional black Guernsey. It's the red one tonight with the black sash. He sends it long, but it's fading away to the left off the hands of Jimby. It stays inside the field of play. Baker's quick hand pass, he turns it over straight to Caddy, who snaps and doesn't get much on it at all, and then Baker slaps it straight to the waiting Cox. He was in the goal square almost all by himself. I think Baker thought he could just get a fingertip to it and it'd go over the line for a rush behind, but instead Cox has kicked the goal and Essendon have won. The rain has arrived and the Bombers are back within 10 points. It's 1-1-7 Essendon, trailing West Coast 2-5-17. We're 4 minutes into the second term.
7: Well, didn't take him long to keep the ball inside 50, and that is goal scoring end. But I missed most of that because was that a $20 note that was floating through the air over here?
5: I was just saw it as well. I reckon someone in the crowds opened their wallet and there's been money just been floating around, and it's just taken off outside Optus. That's gone.
1: Jeez, never to be seen again. And I reckon Liam Baker would be happy never to see that passage again, trying to knock it through for a behind and did nothing but tap it straight down to Nick Cox, who's missed a lot of football with concussion. Great to see him back out there. That was a gift for another high draft pick. Young talent time out there tonight. Bryan's having a big night in the ruck. Wins it down again for the Bombers. Bit of ping pong. Spills to Reid. Loses it. There's a slippery ball now as the rain does start to fall. Sardis has been good for the Bombers. Wins a clearance. Rushes it inside 50. Ball spills down towards McCarthy. He can't take it cleanly. Jinby's in there for West Coast. Ball underneath. Jinby over the top with a robust tackle. And a ball up at centre half forward. But the Bombers, bit of momentum now. Yeah. Kicking their first goal.
7: And it's 16-12 inside 50s, Eagles way.
1: Bailey Williams going down to the sheds now. As the ball's knocked forward by Bryan. Jinby, well, it was meant for him, I think. Tackle applied by the Bombers. Jinby follows up. His tackle lingered. Could have been penalised. Bazo slung towards the boundary line. Umpire Pearson, just the second female to officiate as a field umpire in the AFL, calls for some calm. And says, let's have it. Deep in the right forward pocket for the Bombers. 10-point lead to the Eagles. Bryan, another tap. Coming through the Eagles. Hand pass into the knee there of Hoff. Slips away to Baker. Steps through a couple. His hand pass set up a teammate as soon as they received it. Perkins hand pass forward in hope more than anything. Sardis has a man alone in the pocket. It's Gresham. Just needs to steady. Goes with the check side and kicks it out on the full. Oh, he hit the behind post on the opposite side. It's not a night for a fancy outside of the boot kick, is it? He's missed everything.
7: If he had looked inside, he had three of his teammates wide open too.
1: So out of bounds on the full. Gresham really should have done better. 10-point lead to the Eagles. We're at the 6-minute mark of the second quarter here on the AFL Indigenous broadcast.
9: Bo Allen takes the relieving free kick. It's a long ball towards half back. One of the Eagles out there made a fantastic effort just about to reel it in. I think it's Jack Williams with the left hand doing the ruck work at the moment. There'll be a ball up, so he'll be called upon
3: to take on that task against Bryan. Falls to Harley Reid. Out the back door with a hand pass to Bo Allen. Forced to kick with his non-preferred right. And he uses it well. Shanahan sliding in to take the chest mark. It's a sparse crowd. Lots of vacant seats. Maybe pushing 40,000. Cold and damp conditions. Very blustery. Must say it's not ideal if you're sitting out there watching. As they go back to Bazo, and then his kick towards half forward. Zach Reid floated through the air, couldn't take the mark. Murdoch with the crumbs, hands it off to Harley Reid, who was slipping over. And as a result, he's taken high. Murdoch plays on to advantage, pops the kick into the corridor. Waterman has it knocked away from him. And Essendon can rebound off half-back. Gresham, a hand pass to Parrish, confronts it. He pops it over the top. Setterfield receives the footy, kicks it long and high to the advantage of Caddy. Jinby does very well, gets across, makes the spoil. Bazo with the loose footy, tackled by Caddy. He's tackled a second time, brought to ground. There'll be a ball up. 25 out from goal. Jinby again saving the day for West Coast.
1: Isn't that a great battle, gents? Caddy and Jinby.
5: Jinby, you said he's had 75 games and only 10 wins, but the experience he's had, especially this year, like we've seen him play on Caddy, Larky, Jeremy Cameron. He's getting the best forwards in the league, and he's only 191 centimetres, and every week he's just got a massive job.
1: It's a great competitive instinct. There's no takeaway from the ball up. Umpire will do it again. Deep forward for the Bombers. They have the only goal of the second quarter. Off to Stadium. Both teams desperate for a win. Ball fed forward. Chance for Perkins. Just able to hack a kick forward. Clean from Bazo. Hand pass to a fumbling champion. Haven't called his name yet. He tackles Caddy. Again a chance deep in the pocket. Snapping across the body and missing again out on the full. Gresham. That was almost a replay. Was it touch?
7: No, bounced just inside
1: just
7: the line.
1: Just inside. So it's a boundary throw in this time. At left full forward, but again he had a snap from right full forward and put it across the face. Boundary throw in. Bombers attacking. Eagles by 10 points.
3: Both sides ranked in the bottom three for scores this year. And it's only three goals so far in this match. Out the back door it goes. Quick snap here from Day Wicks. It's an open goal square and he'll get there. Essendon have got a couple in the first 8 minutes of the second term. And despite the dominance of the Eagles in the first quarter, their lead is now only 4 points. West Coast 2-5-17, Essendon 2-1-13. 8.5 minutes gone in the second quarter here at Optus Stadium.
5: And Day Wicks owed him one from that miss in the first quarter. It should have been a goal. So he's back to square, which is great. But yeah, we called it. Boone spoke about it. That 16-point lead they had at quarter time for West Coast isn't going to be much. And you can see how much faster momentum can swing, especially when you've got the breeze going with you. So now West Coast on the back foot and need to maintain it and hold this quarter and make sure Essendon don't kick away here.
7: Well, the inside 50s at quarter time were 12-8. So Eagles, only, even though they had all the dominance in the first quarter, only had an extra four inside 50s. So Essendon have already pegged that back. That's 17-14 now.
1: Andy Williams is still off the ground. It's Jack Williams who's in the ruck against Mackay. So the second stringers go at it. Essendon are winning the clearances, although Parrish's hand pass blocked by Harley Reid. Eagles will work it away. There was a free kick in there to Reid. Advantage allowed. Yeo shares it with Dersma. Kicks inside 50 and Hoff runs into space. He marks at centre half forward. 48 metres from goal, Brady Hoff. Not a noted goal kicker. Kicked one last week at the G. And now he's decided to settle. This won't be an easy kick. Kicking into the teeth of the wind at the Graham Farmer freeway end. Andy Williams left the field a couple of minutes ago. We'll keep an eye on him. Hoff's decided to pass into the pocket. Target is Waterman, and they fooled everybody. Waterman broke into the left forward pocket, and the Bombers' defence went to sleep there. Blackiston's back in the goal square, and well done by Hoff. He dupes the Essendon defence, and a chance for Waterman to snap for his second major deep in the forward pocket.
7: And that was really poor by the Essendon defenders. They knew that Hoff wouldn't be able to make the distance, and Waterman put probably six or seven false leads on him and just waltzed into the pocket and was there all by himself.
1: He's going to have to kick on the left, I'd say, here. He'll get a good look. It's quite an open pocket here at Optus Stadium. Runs around and curls a left-foot snap that won't score. It's across the face, out of bounds on the full. Waterman's very poor season in front of goal continues. No score. Essendon with the ball back in hand. West Coast scoreless through this term, 11 minutes. And it's just a four-point game in favour of the home side.
7: I said that off-air. I said Ben Mackay looked like a defender playing.

0: And Mackay was held onto. He was dragged out of it by Jack Williams. Silly play from the Eagles there. You know the umpire's always going to look to pay a free kick and get it away from the little scuffle that was developing. Essendon have switched this. Kondo Giannis collecting on the wing. Quick hand pass to El Hall. He can pop another one over the top if he wants. Instead, he throws the kick and Dave Wicks back with the fight. Never took his eyes off the football. He took some contact from Bazo as well, but that's a courageous mark. He's just kicked a goal and now he can line up to put the Bombers in front.
1: Yeah, Dave Wicks is very lucky he didn't play 15 years ago because he would have been put into next week. But very courageous going back. Would you say Jonathan Brown, Nick Riewoldt style?
2: Not quite. Not quite.
0: In the same sort of mode, wasn't it? Dave Wicks, he snapped one a moment ago. This time a set shot from about 40 metres out. The angle just right of centre. There's litter scattered all around him here, blowing with this breeze. He sends this one goalward and he's just dragged it to the right. And Essendon trim the margin to 3 points. 12 and a half gone, second term.
1: They need to take all the opportunities this quarter.
2: Two balls on the ground again, as it's Lindsay who kicks beyond the defensive 50 and puts it straight back to Day Wicks. Says have another go. Marks at centre half forward. Kick back into the corridor. Broken up by the Eagles. Although it's Paul Stasardis who had a fresh area with a running snap. And now a big tackle applied. The Eagles clinging on in defence for the moment. And we'll have a ball up 30 metres out from goal. It was Archie Perkins who came bursting through but couldn't break the tackle. Essendon in attack. Kick into the scoring end in this quarter. Yo dispossessed. Spills towards Day Wicks, a goal scorer just moments ago. Edwards farmed out a hand pass on his backside. Eagles defending. Swept away towards Harley Reid. His hands in traffic are good. Handball along the line. It's kept alive. Reid goes back and gets it. Takes a hit and is forced over the line. Well done by Archer Reid. The two Reids crashing on the half-forward flank for the Bombers. Harley trying to engineer something close to the line, but it goes out of play. 60 metres from Essendon's goal at right half forward. Eagles lead by 3 points.
0: It's the Bombers doing all the attacking in this second quarter. Bailey Williams shoved out of it by Mackay. Gets a quick kick inside 50 for Essendon. It's going to come straight back out. Baker, hand pass to Cole. That was untidy. Put Murdoch under pressure, who was knocked over by Pryor. The support comes from Baker, though, and Murdoch's leapt to his feet. He's supporting Hoff now, who collects up against the boundary line, keeps it in the field of play, long and high towards full forward, giving a good run at it was Williams. He got in the way of his teammate Waterman. They contested for the same footy. And now Roberts gives it off to Pryor from a standing start. Unloads the torpedo. That carries about 70 metres to the caddy, Jimby, one-on-one. Jimby did nicely. Knocked it to the advantage of Bazo. Bazo back to Jimby. Quick hands to Kelly. Off to Baker. Back to Bazo on the wing. They've escaped now. Off to Allen. And then his little guiding pass hits up Willem Dersma, who's at left half forward. He's going to take some time to sum up all the options. He decides to kick it long and high to the pocket. Bailey Williams thought he was in it. It cleared his head. Roberts tracking the football. Sartis collects a hand pass away to Xavier Dersma. Sends it long and high. And El Hawley, acrobatic, couldn't take the mark. The Eagles keep it alive at half forward. Hoff bangs it back inside 50. Waterman comes late to knock it away from Blackiston. And off their hands, it's out of play for a throw-in. Left forward pocket at the Farmer Freeway end. Eagles still looking for their first score of the quarter. 15 minutes gone. They lead it by 3 points.
2: Reading the news from earlier, Archer May out of the game with a shoulder injury. Landed awkwardly, colliding with Nate Caddy in the first quarter. Shanahan was also off for a period. Back out there for West Coast. Bailey Williams out there as well. Fights a battle with Brian. It spills down to Blackiston, who wins a rare clearance. High ball for Essendon. Back to the wing. A tangle. No free kick, is it? The ball spills back towards the line. No, it is a free kick, I think, here, is it?
3: Yep.
2: Yeah, it is to Essendon. Everyone was a little undecided, uncertain of what was going on, but Cox was being held as that ball was coming up into the air, marking contest. So centre wing position, Essendon having the better of this term. It hung in the air for a while. It gets to Sardis, who's having a terrific game. Elijah Sardis calling for someone to lead up, doesn't get anything that he likes, so he just launches it to centre half forward. Duggan goes up, hands to it, and he juggles the mark. Defensively for the Eagles, they're doing a lot of defending. 16 minutes in the second quarter, the Eagles by 3 points.
0: So Duggan, that left boot, a long kick back to the wing. Shanahan in a wrestle with Zach Reid. Neither could take the mark. Shanahan collects the footy. He's tackled by Sullivan Roby. There'll be a ball up now on the wing. Essendon with one win from their last 24 games. The Eagles was just three from their last 24. Been like gold for these two clubs in the last 12 months. Dersma on Dersma again. In fact, it was Dersmer on 7.

0: centre field this time, and off hands it's gone out of play for throw in.
1: Gee, ruckman get a long time now. That last one, Bailey grabbed it out of the ruck and rotated twice. That should be holding the ball.
0: He's got his hands on hips, sucking in the deep breaths. His opponent doing likewise with hands on knees. That's Bryant. Highly rated, coming back from a knee injury this year. Got his fingertips to it. El Hawley charging through. Hand pass out in front of Pryor. Quick hands away. Perkins to Dersmer and now Langford. He switches play. Towards half forward. At left half forward, it's Cox who collects. Decides not to send it inside 50 just yet. He lays it back to Farrow, who then kicks down the line. Mackay on a long lead, but once more, Jinby. Got the fist on that. I thought it bounced off the fence and came back into the field of play. It stayed in the field of play, and the Eagles have turned it over. Xavier Dersmer now, 60 metres out from goal. The kick back into the corridor for Pryor. Wanted to give the hand pass off. Decided not to, and now virtually every player on the ground is in front of him. He's 70 metres out from goal. Lays his kick up towards the pocket. It clears the pack. Merrick gets a fingertip to it. Close to goal, Harley Reid will paddle and dives it over for a try. Oh. Did he get it over? He did.
2: Ooh.
0: One of the Essendon players, I think Gresham socketed in the end, but it must have been just over the line.
3: We need a replay here.
1: Here it is.
0: It went off the
1: umpire.
0: And he was outside the field of play. Surely that needs a whistle.
1: I was going to say maybe they picked up one of those spare footies that are sitting 40 metres out from goal.
2: It's been a bizarre night. Eagles by 2 points. Leaping into the air, Shanahan. Barely sighted. Spills down to Will Hawley. Flicks a hand pass. Gets it back in a 1-2 with Parrish. Essendon in control for the moment. Pryor, a long left foot kick. Son of a gun. Long towards goal. And he's got it there. No, he hasn't. He's just missed. Just missed. It was swinging back. Left footer from long range. As Dave mentioned earlier, his father played for both clubs. And Jackson Pryor misses. So 1 point game, 18 minute mark of this, the second quarter. Eagles 2-5, Essendon 2-4.
0: Probably expecting a bit of a bizarre game. We're certainly getting it. As Lindsay brings it back into play, he runs his full measure, kicks towards half back. Big pack of players at the fall of the ball. Champion hands it off to Davis, who just throws on the boot. And this will bounce its way towards the boundary line. Waterman works hard. Just tracks it, keeps it in, brushes aside a tackler, dodges around him now, 55 out, brilliant play from Waterman, pokes the kick into the pocket, and it's been marked by Johnston, tight angle, 20 metres out, with the breeze, it certainly is no gimme, but that was wonderful football from Jake Waterman.
1: I just want to go back to that, where it hit the boundary umpire. What's the use of having a mark? Well, seriously, I know it would be a talking point, but shouldn't upstairs be able to say that hit the boundary umpire?
3: There's been a few perplexing ones this weekend, hasn't there?
0: So Johnston will step out, snap it around. Gee, that swung twice. That started to swing, it stopped, and then it swung a second time. And for the first time tonight, we have a goal at the Farmer Freeway end. And it's the Eagles' first score in 19 minutes of footy in this second term. They stretch their lead out to 7 points. 3-5-23, plays 2-4-16.
1: I reckon he was lucky that when he snapped the goalpost, actually bent out and went through.
2: That would be quite remarkable if the cameras here picked that up, because those posts were blowing sideways as the ball was curling towards them. So, brilliant piece of play from Jake Waterman, Brendan Archer, to set it up.
4: Yeah, it was great. He only had one option inside 50, and Johnston was there by himself for a while. And I know that feeling when you're waiting for someone to get ready to kick. He needed to do a little bit of ducking and dodging, and then he managed to find the space. And yeah, great finish. But yeah, if you can't, you won't be able to see if you're listening on the radio, but the goalpost was swinging.
1: Yeah,
4: it was like Lee Matthews had bumped him, but no one was down there.
1: I actually thought someone did knock the goalpost.
4: Yeah, yeah.
2: Hey, you'll try anything at the moment. Both teams desperate for a win. Bombers are dominating clearances, but Yeo trying to change that for the Eagles. Loses it in transit. It's Merritt who farms out a hand pass. Bryan's been brilliant, but he's tackled by Yeo. Dispossessed, holding the ball. Elliot Yeo hasn't had much of an impact on this game, but has the ball in midfield. He's going to send the Eagles forward. Going to go deep inside 50. Who's the target? It's Johnston again. Sport away well in defence. Ball spills to Duggan, who runs past it. Opens the door for Merritt. Sockers it into midfield with a bit of a chaos kick. Charging towards it. Jinby had his head down and is rewarded with a free kick. Perkins was a little clumsy. He can't believe it, saying he was attacking the ball. But Jinby protected by the umpire, putting his head down. Jinby, long left foot kick inside 50. Williams goes underneath it. Spills down to Harley Reid. And he bursts through. Can he snap? Nobody can hand pass to Merrick. Left full forward. Curls a snap and misses to the near side. Maybe Harley would have been better having the shot himself, having broken a tackle. 8 point lead to the Eagles, who've steadied 22 minutes into this second quarter on the AFL Indigenous broadcast.
0: Barely had an inside 50 for the quarter, but a couple of quick ones and a couple of scores. As Roberts brings it back into play, outstanding kick. El-Hawley standing all by himself, 60 metres away from the goal square, marks on his chest. Kicks towards the wing. Mackay, the target, has it knocked away from him. Bailey Williams keeps it in. Hampass does well. Duggan keeps it alive. Off to Jimby. Quick hands releases Lindsay. The left footer sends him back inside the arc once more. And Yo almost! He'll get a free kick. He was one-on-one, body-on-body with Roberts. Stuck out the left wing, just about dragged it in. The umpire saw some holding on in the contest, and Elliot Yo with the free kick. We'll need to kick this all of about 47 metres.
4: He's in some nice goal-kicking form as well. Yoey had three last week against Collingwood. And the last time he kicked three before that was 2017, so a fair stint in between that. He's feeling pretty good in front of goals at the moment.
0: The number six on his back, Elliot Yo. 11 goals, 5 for the season. Sends it out to the right. It starts to swing. It'll drop short and off hands. Boundary umpire is going to blow his whistle and say that one has gone into the behind post. So we'll see a throw in. The Eagles get a second opportunity here. Their lead is 8 points as we approach half time.
3: It just shows you how hard it's going to be to kick a goal from a set shot at that end of the ground. Johnston found the target a little earlier. Eagles by 8 points, deep in attack. Shallow throw in, Bailey Williams palms it to the front. After it though is Roberts for the Bombers. Kicks it under duress, beyond the defensive 50. Kelly fights on, taps it away from Cox, the much taller man, and gets it out of bounds at right half forward for the Eagles. Physios are out.
0: Jack Williams this time, I think.
3: He copped a knock in the first quarter. He's back up. So Eagles by 8. Bombers 2 goals to start this turn. Eagles see only 2 goals of the first quarter. Bailey Williams rips it out of the ruck, feeds it to Kelly. Kelly steps through one, just able to release a hand pass to Harley Reid. Skirts half forward, deep kick to full forward. Jack Williams at the back, Shanahan! Well, cleared the intended target. Zach Reid's proclaiming he was held. No whistle from the umpire, only to pay the mark. Shanahan's plumb in front, slight angle. He'll kick it from 15 metres out.
4: Yeah, it's interesting. A lot of West Coast forward 50, inside 50s this quarter have been really shallow, sort of between 30 and the 50 mark, but the times they have been able to get it in deep, they look really dangerous.
3: Copped a blow early. Reid was almost out of bounds. He just kicked that from in the field of play near the boundary line. Job Shanahan, a bright young prospect, guides it through, and the Eagles have consecutive goals in this second quarter. It's not a night for the big forwards. Shanahan copped an early blow, but now he's landing one on the scoreboard. The Eagles extend their lead. They're out to a 14-point margin in the shadows of halftime.
4: It was always going to be super important that they score this quarter, seeing what Essendon did in the first quarter with no goals. So they showed they can do it. It's off the back of a couple of deep inside 50s, which is sometimes hard to get when you're kicking into the breeze. You sort of don't lower the ice as much. You want to try and get it as deep as possible, and they end up landing at about 30 out, which is quite easy for other teams to rebound off of. So trying to find a little bit of a link in that 50 to 70 metre place you sort of call the launch pad, and then their ability to go deep from there is obviously getting in better looks. It's something they need to work on probably in the fourth quarter when they're going against the breeze again.
0: Well, we talked at quarter time that maybe the Eagles didn't make the most of their opportunities in the first quarter. Essendon controlled the first 20 minutes of this term, but it appears they didn't do enough with their dominance in that period, and now the Eagles are making them pay. Kelly out of the centre square with the left boot. He's knocked over. After getting his kick away, there wasn't a whole lot in it, but there was enough, and it was right in front of the umpire. So it's a relayed free kick. Jake Waterman pulls rank. He'll get the kick. Man on the mark stands 45 metres out. Now, we saw Elliot Yeo struggle to make the distance from a very similar position about a minute or two ago. And Jake's had his battles kicking for goal this year. One goal, one so far this evening. 23 goals, 30 on the year. The Eagles actually the most inaccurate team this season, scoring goals from just 43% of their shots on goal. To give them three in a row. He winds up, he wants to take on the man on the mark, and he's caught. Gee, he was given a long time. Eventually he shrugs the tackle, hand passes away to Bo Allen, who floats his kick into the pocket. And leaping into the air, Langford gets his fist to it. And yeah. Gee, I think Waterman knew 50 was going to be beyond
4: very
0: him.
4: Very ambitious from Jake. I've never seen him try to do that.
3: and I reckon you won't see him do it again either.
4: That's not in his kit bag, I don't think.
3: Oh, dear.
4: Very lucky to get away with one there.
3: He broke out of the tackle at the last minute. Umpire was poised with her whistle. Umpire Jordan Pearson. Boundary throw in. One down by Bailey Williams. Murdoch storms through. His kick was smothered. Ricochet to Roby of Essendon. Floats it back into the middle. Chaos bouncing ball, but Young is strong. He goes to ground. Did he cop a blow there? Umpire says he'll have it. He went down in a heap, Tyler Young. But he's back up, and he's trotting downfield to take a defensive position. Eagles by 14 points. 27-minute mark of this, the second quarter. Yo around the ball at the moment. Champion goes flying in. Strong from Langford. On his backside, feeds a hand pass forward. Overrunning it was Edwards, who hasn't been ineffectual so far. Chance for the Eagles. Hoff, who tries to break a tackle. Hand pass sets up Baker, who fumbles. Now he's over it. Got to be careful, the co-captain. He does enough to tie it up. That was scrappy from the Eagles. All up on centre wing. Eagles by 14 points, 27 minutes played in the second quarter on the AFL Indigenous broadcast.
0: Yeah, it certainly hasn't been Tom Edwards' night just yet. One of four West Australians out there in the red and black. There's some going the wrong way here, and they're going to put themselves under a lot of pressure. Kondo Giannis, his hand pass made it tough for Sartis, and then the next kick is awful. Gives McCarthy every opportunity to set something up here for Waterman, and he does exactly that. And Blackiston, standing the mark, can have a look at his teammates and throw his hands up and say, what were you guys doing there? You give me no chance at all.
4: Yeah, that's the defender's worst nightmare, when you've switched the ball into play and just given nothing but space for the forwards, especially Jake Waterman, whose craft on the lead is some of the best in the AFL. So let's see if he actually tries to kick this one instead of dancing around him on the mark.
0: Yeah, surely. It's 10 metres closer, and I think with the result of what happened at the last attempt, he's going to go far more conventional here with a direct set shot. 40 metres out. He's dragged it well left. It won't even make the distance. It stays inside the field of play. Murdoch throws his right boot at it. Couldn't quite make contact. Farrow tidies up on the goal line. Gives a hand pass away. Blackiston throws on his left boot. Gets good distance. Eagles were in good position to take the mark. Couldn't do so. Cox somehow releases the football for Essendon. And now Roby applies a strong tackle on Duggan. We'll get a ball up just short of the wing position, slightly in the Eagles attacking half. Their lead is 14 points with a minute or so to go before half time.
3: Opportunistic for Murdoch. Strong tackle from the restart in play. No takeaway. As it's all Hawley who throws the ball to the umpire. Brian's having a good night in the ruck, but the Eagles trying to lift in these clearances. Tom Cole appealing to the umpire for a high tackle, which doesn't come. Hoff at the bottom of the pack. Bombers would love a late goal here. Fisted forward by Bailey Williams. A whistle. It's going to be an Eagles ball, I think. Merritt's given away the free off the ball.
4: Getting frustrated.
3: Yep, Hoff's doing the job on him. In fact, no, it's coming back to Bailey Williams. It was in the ruck. So the Eagles' big man, who's had a breakthrough couple of weeks. Hoff runs on for the next possession. Barely the 15. Marks forward of the southern wing. Eagles looking to make sure they're the only team that can score in the dying minutes of this first half. Deep penetrating kick from Hoff. Reed gets a sit, gets a hand to it, spills down to Marrick, ripped off it. Reed steps through one, steps through two, tackle, breaks out of a tackle, snaps. Oh, don't tell me! Holy Reed! They couldn't tackle him! How's he done that? He was surrounded. It was a red and black wall. And somehow he's broken free, thrown it on the boot, and snapped a classic goal. You'll see that on the highlights reel during the week. And the Eagles lead by 20 points at the half-hour mark of the second turn.
4: It's just his ability just to back himself in with tackles is just fantastic. And there's going to be occasions where he gets caught holding the ball. He'd probably be one of the highest players in the comp for getting pinned for holding the ball. But when you just have the confidence to test it just for a little bit longer, you'd be surprised what you could actually do and get yourself a little bit of space and you create highlights like that. Most players would have done a panic handball to no one, but he's thought, I can take everyone on here and kick a goal. And he's goal of the year contender. Awesome finish. Cool.
3: How many fendoffs were in there, Dave?
0: I reckon there was three. And I think the other thing that starts to happen, it's a bit like Dustin Martin. The umpire holds his whistle for a while, knowing there's every chance he could get out of this one. And he did. 15 disposals and a goal for Harley Reid. He's starting to bring other players into the game a lot more than he used to as well, which makes him twice as damaging. Can the Eagles get another one before half-time? As Kelly bursting out of the middle, his hand pass slips through the fingertips of Bailey Williams. Setterfield gets an important kick away for Essendon, just getting some distance. Now it's Baker for West Coast, chopping it off at half back. Little chip pass to Marrick. He'll get the word from the bench here that there's only 10 seconds to go, so he either needs to go quickly or be content with a 20-point lead at half time. He takes his time, A long kick towards half forward, and Bailey Williams takes a pack mark and into the breeze. He's no hope from 75 metres out. He's having a little chat with the umpire. He's going to have a go. He's foolish, though, because he walked straight off his line. I don't know what he was thinking there. He wanted to wind up and go, but the siren had gone. Sometimes rucks, you just wonder what is going on between the ears. The mark was brilliant. What happened afterwards just didn't make a lot of sense. A big finish to the quarter, a big finish to the half for West Coast. Essendon did a bit of damage in the first half of the second quarter. They kicked a couple of goals to get it back to 1 point at one stage. But goals to Johnson, Shanahan and Harley Reid in the last 10 minutes have given the Eagles a very handy 20-point lead on a low-scoring night. 5-6-30, West Coast lead Essendon 2-4-16.
3: Interesting quarter, that one. A quarter of two halves. It's a bit of a misnomer in terms, but certainly Essendon started the better, kicking to what we feel is the scoring end, the river end of Optus Stadium tonight. But West Coast, three late goals. It's Joe Shanahan again is going down into the room. So he's clearly inconvenienced by that blow to the shoulder that happened in the first quarter in a collision. He's returned, he's kicked a goal. But you'd have to have some doubt around his participation if he's again leaving his teammates and heading to the change rooms to get attention on that shoulder. So half-time, as Dave Lindsay mentioned, it's a 20-point lead to West Coast, 5-6-36 to 2-4-16. Goals to Waterman, Reid, Johnston, Shanahan and Murdoch. Harley Reid, a goal of the year contender, deep in that second term. For the Bombers, Nick Cox and Archer Day-Wicks, their goal scorers. Liam Duggan's just having a chat with his teammates here. He seems to be the one giving the message, co-captains for the Eagles, but Duggan in the middle of the huddle, just directing some messages to his teammates as they now head to the change rooms for a rare time this season with a 20-point lead at the major change. Our experts are Brendan Archie and Ash McGrath. Ash, I might just ask for your comments on that quarter before we head to the break. What changed? Because Essendon had territory in the first 15 minutes of that term. It looked like they were going to snatch the lead, and then the Eagles burst to life with three late goals.
1: Yeah, they just... It was a bit tough there for them in the first half of that quarter, and I think they kind of fell out of sorts when Bailey was off in the ruck. Once he came back on, they were able to get a bit more ascendancy going forward. But one thing I think Essendon need to do is kick it away from Reuben Jimdy, because every time they kick it into their forward line, he's either spoiling it or outmarking and then starting the rebound. So they just need to find a little bit better avenue, maybe kicking it short, because in the first half of that quarter, they were all over the West Coast Eagles, and they'll be a little bit disappointed that Eagles were able to kick two or three goals late in that quarter.
3: Now, it's been listed that Jack Williams is out of the game on the AFL app. So we saw him injured, and the physios and doctors came out to him there, but Jack Williams is listed as out. So we'll chase more information on that as to the severity of the injury and what exactly has happened, because he's an important part of the balance of their side. Now, Cooper Duff Tytler's waiting in the wings, but that won't help them tonight. He was held over from the waffle earlier today, but that leaves them without a second ruck, and Bailey Williams left the field as well. So Shanahan also a little sore. Brendan Archie, who becomes the second ruckman if Jack Williams is out of the game? Who do the Eagles throw in there to relieve Bailey Williams?
4: I was jokingly just thinking Jinby, because he's been playing tall the entire year, but yeah, tough one. I guess you could go Shanahan, might be the next best guess, and then yeah, I guess you really just need Bailey to grit the teeth and see it out. He's been in some really good form, and I'm not sure how his tank is at the moment, but he might be called on to have a really massive second half. But yeah, you might just need to switch Shanahan in there to have a bit of a pinch hit, just to give Bailey a bit of a break, or even Bailey could go rest up forward, because he can take a really good mark, as I've just seen.
3: Yeah, there's a few injury concerns for both teams. Archer May's out of the game for Essendon, one of their key forwards, which has put more pressure on to Nate Caddy, who's really struggled to impact the game because of Jinvi's superb presence down back for the West Coast Eagles. So half time here, it's a 20-point lead to the home team. West Coast 5-6-36, the Bombers 2-4-16. Dean Solomon leading Essendon for the first time as caretaker coach. And whilst there were some encouraging signs in that quarter, West Coast might have the chance, kicking to the scoring end, to put the game beyond doubt in the third term. A break here on the AFL Indigenous broadcast, thanks to program sponsors, the Community Broadcasting Foundation, the AFL and Champion Data, Jacob Lansmere, Dave Lindsay, Ash McGrath and Brendan Archie, your call team. 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
2: Waterman opens up the angle, curls a snap, and finds the target for West Coast.
13: Stays inside the field of play. Baker's quick hand pass, he turns it over straight to Caddy, who snaps and doesn't get much on it at all. And then Baker slaps it straight to the waiting Cox. He was in the goal square almost all by himself. Cox has kicked the goal and Essendon have one.
2: Job Shanahan, a bright young prospect, guides it through. And the Eagles have consecutive goals in this second quarter. Deep penetrating kick from Hoff. Reed gets a sit, gets a hand to it, spills down to Marrick, ripped off it. Reed steps through one, steps through two, tackle, breaks out of a tackle, snaps. Oh, don't tell me! Holy Reed! They couldn't tackle him! How's he done that? He was surrounded. It was a red and black wall. And somehow he's broken free, thrown it on the boot, and snapped a classic goal.
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2: Once again, Ash McGrath doing great things as he brings back a bounty of assortment of food from the halftime spread here at Optus Stadium. The AFL Indigenous broadcast from a wet and wild Perth here tonight. It is the final game of round 12. The Eagles lead at halftime by 20 points, 5-6-36 to 2-4-16. Might look at some of the numbers, Dave Lindsay. I might ask you to bring us some of the team and the individual stats to halftime. It felt like Essendon really controlled the clearances for probably 80% of the first half, but maybe it just swung late. What do the numbers tell us at halftime?
0: Certainly right in terms of the clearances. 24-11 in favour of Essendon. Centre clearances are dead level 4 all, but it's around the field. Stoppage clearances 20-7 in favour of the visiting side. Hit-outs clearly in their favour as well, 21-11. So Nick Bryan doing an excellent job getting his hand to the footy first, but it's not really developing into any sort of scores for Essendon. Total disposals just about dead level. Essendon lead that by 186-185, but the inside 50 is clearly in favour of the Eagles, 29-20. Some of the leading possession winners, Ruben Jinby's been outstanding. He's only had the 10 touches, but he's leading all players in terms of player rankings for the day. Liam Baker has had a lot of the footy, but under pressure, 4 kicks and 14 hand passes for a total of 18 to be the leading disposal winner so far this evening. Tim Kelly's had 17, Harley Reid 15 and a goal, and Bo Allen 11 touches for the Eagles, while for Essendon, Parrish, Sartis and Setterfield, all with 14 touches each. Roberts has had 13. I think 10 of those were in the first quarter, though, so they really tightened up on him in the second term. And Zach Merritt's had 12, but no real impact on the game.
2: And it does feel, Ash and Brendan Archie, that the Eagles have tried to clamp down both Merritt and a couple of others, but clearly Roberts and Merritt are their two playmakers. And Murdoch's had the job on Roberts, Chi, and it looks as though Hoff ran with Merritt, particularly in that quarter. So, again, Andrew McWalter, the Eagles coach, showing a willingness to try and tag out the best players in the opposition side, which has been a real feature of these last couple of weeks.
15: Yeah, it's a bit more rare these days to have a designated run with, and Eagles are rolling with two, and Murdoch like we said, he's a state league player that's got given his chance, and he just will do whatever the team needs. So week after week, he's getting those roles. We saw him here against Whitfield do a fantastic job a couple of weeks ago. And now on Roberts, who is averaging 32, 33 disposals a game, and one of Essendon's most important ball uses off half-back. So he's managed to hit the scoreboard himself, Milan. And I know Roberts had, was it 10 in the first quarter and 3 in the second, like 13 and a half, but they haven't been damaging, and a lot of them have been kickouts. So as far as getting the job done there, Milan's doing a great job. And yeah, I have noticed that Hoff has had the main gig on Zach Merritt, and he's coming from the forward line, which is interesting for the setup behind the ball. It looks like Langford or Pryor are dropping off that, but it's not being utilised very well. Langford seems to be coming up to the stoppage, acting as a bit of a wing, sort of sweeping wing, where, you know, traditionally you drop back and beat that much, you know, 30 metre kick behind the play. So be interesting to see how that shapes as well in the second half.
3: Ash, we saw Dean Solomon, the first move of his caretaker coaching journey was to move Ben Mackay into the forward line and play as the second ruck. It doesn't look like that's worked so far. What are the other options? I mean, Archer May's out, so he's gone out as another key forward. Feels like Caddy's been swamped with the amount of inside 50 entries that are going to him at the moment, and the Eagles seem to be onto that. So what's an option for Dean Solomon to move down into that forward 50 to give them something extra?
1: Yeah, well, I'd still stick with Mackay, maybe playing forward ruck, because if you look at the hit-outs and clearances, Essendon are smashing him, and you wouldn't have thought that. So they've had around the grounds 21 to 11 in the hit-outs and 24 to 11 in clearances. So it's only, I said before the break when you asked me a very curly question about what changed, but I said when Bailey Williams left the centre bounces, but they're four all. So Bailey Williams, for as much as it looks like he's out there dominating, Essendon are the ones that are getting it out of the clearance. So it's just, I think it's more just what happens when they go into their forward line. So maybe, yeah, like I said, play Mackay deep and have Caddy up and try and drag Jimmy up the ground a bit more, because once it goes inside 50, he's all over him when it's in the air. So another one could be even just kick it on the carpet, make it a ground level thing, and have just a game and just have your smalls, Gresham and all them, just getting after it.
3: Well, Brendan, you played at West Coast when they had the great interceptors Barras and McGovern, and teams would do that, wouldn't they, against West Coast? They'd deliberately kick the ball along the ground and take away the aerial supremacy that West Coast have. Now, it's a night that lends itself to having the ball on the ground anyway, so Ash makes a pretty good point. Is that something you try and adopt as well?
15: Yeah, definitely a strategy. I think it probably hasn't rained as much as I would have thought in the first half. It came down in a spurt, and it's currently raining right now, so it's sort of coming in spits and spurts, dropping down heavily. So if it does do that in the second half, that might be in Essendon's favour, where it is, as Bunch said, you just get the, because they're winning clearances 24 to 11, they're getting their hands on the ball, but obviously it's not working as they're booting it in. So maybe along the grass, bring your smalls into it, you can build the pressure and get repeat inside 50s or 450 stoppages, and then you can eventually get a score. Because yeah, at the moment, to be dominating clearances by almost double, but nothing coming of it, is a bit of an issue for him.
3: I'll tell you what, gents, it's a great night to be up in the comfort of a commentary box, because we're just seeing a couple of the TV team doing their pieces to Cameron Dave at halftime. That's the Fox crew down there, Kath Lockton and Will Schofield, and they do not look comfortable at all.
10: Yeah,
3: in these conditions.
10: The four managers just pulled them, just decided, I think OH&S has decided that putting an umbrella up in these conditions, you might be Mary Poppins, you might be disappearing over the top of the grandstand.
1: You can grab that $20.
10: What else could you find up there? There could be anything up there.
3: We have seen some bizarre things tonight. We saw the ball hit the boundary umpire when Jimby punched one towards the boundary line. We've seen $20 notes fly.
10: One of the poor Little League kids got hit by one of the little core flute signs that's out there with the sponsors' logos on it, so he was in concussion protocols, I think, at one stage during his Little League game.
3: Well, it's been a crazy night. The weather has played small sport to a point. It hasn't been a free-flowing, entertaining game, but West Coast don't mind. They lead by 20 points at half-time. Solly Roby looks a good young player, Ash. 11 disposals in the first half. He's quite a big body. He stands quite tall. I think he's 6'3" and stands quite tall at some of those stoppages. He looks a player of the future for the Bombers.
1: Yeah, I've watched him the last couple of weeks, and his disposal by foot is elite for a young bloke, and he's able to do those long 50-metre bullet passes that don't go very high. So it'd be good to get the ball in his hands and get him delivering inside Essendon's 50, because they've only taken two marks up until half-time in their 50. So, he just needs to get a hold of the footy. And I think just a couple of times too where they look like they're out, they just look for that extra hand pass. And just in wet weather and a bit windy conditions, they're probably best suited to just get the ball in, because they can't afford in the third quarter to bleed goals and have the score blow out and have to chase down 40, 50 points in the last quarter.
3: In these conditions, that'll be beyond the Bombers, you would think. Tom Edwards, no impact, just one handball for Essendon. Caddy only the three disposals. And you look at West Coast, Malachi Champion, conditions that you think would suit him. He's only had the one disposal. Shanahan a couple, he spent a bit of time off the ground. Cole only the one disposal. Marek hasn't had a big say, so even though the Eagles lead by 20 points, Brendan Archie's, they come back onto the ground. There's still a few players with a bit of upside in the second half. Tom Cole does seem to be playing as a defensive forward, which is a new role, as you mentioned a little bit earlier, a former teammate of yours.
15: Yeah, I always vouch for the half forwards. I always say that is the hardest position to play in the game, to get your hands on the footy, because you're always in between. You're not a midfielder, you're not the coal face, and you're never the target to get kicked to. So it is very hard to get your hands on the ball a lot of the time. But what you can do is have your impact with your pressure acts. You can help out with structure and leadership, communication and work rate. And, you know, Malachi and Tommy Cole on the one touch to half time, they might still be playing their role. They might be doing what Andrew McCollum wants them to do, which is to put pressure on, make sure it doesn't come out easy, get in, out in plays and score. So, yeah, not everyone's able to get 20, 30 touches, and they might have a couple of big moments in the second half here.
3: I'm watching Bailey, Jack Williams is out there. So he's had a line put through him on the champion data, but he's out there running around. He doesn't look all that inconvenient. So he may actually be fit to continue, which would be better news for West Coast. And with the players back on the ground, we will clear our second break as part of halftime. This is the AFL Indigenous broadcast right across Australia.
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3: Great to have you with us to finish round 12 of the 2026 AFL season. We're on the banks of the Derbal-Yerrigan River on Whadjuk Noongar land. West Coast lead by 20 points at half-time. Jack Williams is coming back to the bench, but he certainly doesn't look inconvenienced, so that will be good news for the Eagles' second ruck forward. Players moving to their positions. This is a big quarter, Ash McGrath, for the Bombers. You feel they need to be probably two goals down at three-quarter time, two or three goals down at three-quarter time. So they've got to be even on the scoreboard in this third term against the scoring end.
1: Yeah, they need to. They seem like West Coast did in the back end of that second quarter. So just looking down the Essendon forward line, Mackay's heading down there as well. So that just gives them an extra tall to kick to going into this breeze.
3: And Job Shanahan's back out there at full forward, so whatever his inconvenience, it looks like a shoulder, he's been able to push through the pain barrier. Four premiership points up for grabs. The Eagles looking for consecutive home wins. The Bombers just their second win in 12 months of AFL football. Let's see what this third quarter has in store on the AFL Indigenous broadcast. You're with Dave Lindsay.
10: The Bombers have won their last five against the Eagles, three of those victories by 6 points or less. And they have a 5-3 record here at Optus Stadium against West Coast, but plenty of work to do. And already a player's gone to ground inside the Eagles forward line. And it's Milan Murdoch lying on the deck, and there has been a free kick paid, so he's going to get a kick from about 45 metres out directly in front. The ball will not be thrown in the air by the field umpire in the middle of the ground. And all the Eagles players in that area have gone across to Archie Roberts. He's the one that Murdoch's been watching closely throughout the evening. Now, there are behind the goals cameras at Optus Stadium, so you can guarantee this will be on film somewhere. Because it was right down the corridor. Murdoch just getting his breath back at the moment and shaking out his left shoulder.
1: Like I said, he's starting to get that reputation that Ballantyne and Stephen Milne had, and I didn't like that.
10: Now, it looked like it was just a push.
1: There wasn't much, in fact.
10: Pryor just pushed him into Roberts. He went to ground fairly easily. Stayed down for a while as well. So without the ball being thrown in the air, in the middle of the ground, Murdoch kicks the goal from 50 out. And the Eagles get the perfect start to the third quarter. They've kicked four goals in a row in this contest. After Essendon got back within 1 point midway through the second term, it's been all West Coast. And a minute into the third quarter, they're out to the biggest lead of the game, 26 points. 6-6-42 to 2-4-16. Two goals to Milan Murdoch.
1: Yeah, just waiting for the replay. Hopefully they show behind the goals, but it looks like when he got pushed, he keeps grabbing at the back of his neck, but I think as he's fallen over, he's hit one of the Essendon players' boots. So as we can have a look now, Jackson Pryor just pushes him in. He actually leads with his head and grabs hold of Roberts. So yeah, I don't think the free kick was there.
3: No, I feel like the umpire reacted to Murdoch falling over. It happens at centre half forward. The ball didn't get thrown up. It does now. Bodie Williams leaps high, directs it down, but Parrish wins it at the source. Hand pass back to Merritt, who fumbles, surrounded by Eagles. Now Harley Reid trying to break a tackle, and he's going to be pinged, is he? No. Roby, the opposite number nine, clinging on. Milan Murdoch, the first multiple goal kicker. First goal of the first term, first goal of the third. Bodie Williams taps it down for West Coast. Reid's after it. In fact, it was Dersma this time. Gives to his captain, Duggan. Kick blocked. Essendon must lift now. Parrish involved, back to Bryan, curls a snap high, not sure it'll be 15, Edwards goes up for Essendon, spills down to ground level, couple of players overrun it, ball fed out to Dersma of West Coast, to Duggan, hacks it on the boot into midfield, Bryan doesn't get a run at it, and that will be a free kick. Well no, it's an Eagles ball.
10: Oh.
3: Yeah, I thought that was a free kick to Bryan. Yeah. Looked like he was blocked. Instead it's Baker, who wins it in the middle of Optus Stadium. Eagles with a goal inside the first minute through Murdoch. Deep kick inside 50. And at the back, oh, Blackiston dropped the mark. He gets back for Essendon. Tries to break the tackle. He's dispossessed. He's gone. Oh, that was a terrible moment from Lachlan Blackiston. First he dropped the mark. Then he was very casual to go back after it. And Waterman pings him for holding the ball at right full forward. He plays on Waterman and snaps the goal. It's not going to be allowed. He's going to have to go back and kick again. Did Waterman handball that? He did. He handballed it to Murdoch. Murdoch thought he had his third, but the umpire said you can't do it. Time off. So Waterman has to have the shot. Bit of everything tonight from Jake Waterman. Word it was a neck injury pre-game that might have had him in some doubt. It's been a pain in the neck for the Essendon defenders as he curls a left foot snap across the face. No wonder he handballed it to Murdoch. Misses. 6-7-43, plays 2-4-16. The Eagles by 27. It's a game-high lead, and the Bombers are under pressure.
10: Yeah, early signs for Dean Solomon's new team. Not great in this third quarter. They can't afford to lose touch with West Coast. Long kick back into play. O'Hawley the target. Off his hands it comes to Marrick. Quick hand pass not handled by his teammate. He gets the ball back. Fires a hand pass backwards himself to Duggan. Throws on the left boot. Long to the pocket. Juggled attempt from Waterman. Can't reel it in. Cole does the crumbing. Knocks it towards goal. It collides with the right hand behind post. So we'll get a boundary throw in.
1: few alarm bells going on. Should be going on in the Essendon coach's box. They're just getting way too easy. Rebound inside 50s. So the keys for Essendon, Mackay and Cuddy need to do a better job.
0: Eagles with the breeze in the third quarter. Ooh. They could blow this game away. Boundary throw in fell a little bit short. Murdoch hand passes into the boots of his teammate Hoff. Yo tries to barge his way through. He's taken a couple of tacklers on. Not penalised. Reed ball just, up, 20 metres out from the Eagles' goal.
15: Reed just hit the deck there at that stoppage. Got a little one to the chin, I reckon.
3: Shepherd, and it's a free kick to the Eagles. Well, Nick Ryan cannot believe it. Both ruckmen jostled. Neither of them got near the ball, and the umpire said it was Bailey Williams who was shepherded away from the contest. Set shot, slight angle, only 20 metres out. The Bombers cannot believe it. They feel like they've been dudded in this third quarter by the whistleblowers.
1: That's just... I've seen worse things...
3: Look like Bailey Williams actually dragged Nick Bryan's arm. It's a tough call. Bailey Williams having a career best month. Saunters in, drop punt, through the middle. The Eagles lead by 33. They've kicked the first two of this term after kicking the last three of the second. So that's five unanswered goals. And it's danger time for the Bombers. 33 points of difference at the 5 minute mark of quarter number three.
1: Yeah, Essendon, they need to get some more ball winners in the midfield, and their forwards just need to probably stand up a little bit more when they're trying to come out of their back 50. Just way too easy getting outmarked or out position. So they just need to up their work rate and, you know, just help out the defenders, because we see that half time during the break that they can't afford to bleed too many goals and have too big of a gap to try and pull back when they have the breeze.
15: And obviously not the ideal conditions for it, but maybe just trying to take the game on with something, some sort of run and overlap. You know, Parrish and Merritt, or not so much Merritt, but Parrish has got his hands on the ball. Let's try and get some run and overlap and spark something, because it's very flat out there at the moment for Bombers.
0: Last two goals of the game, three free kicks to the Eagles. Three out of their seven goals tonight coming from the whistle. Merritt with a quick kick forward towards centre-half forward. Chopped off, though, by West Coast. And they've got a line of players across half-back, although Marrick's hand pass puts his teammate under a lot of pressure. Edwards for Essendon. Gives it away. Perkins dodging, ducking, caught, holding the ball. Kelly got him. That wall that was lined up, ready to rebound, that all of a sudden became under pressure due to an errant hand pass, was there to make the tackle. Kelly's quick kick bounces to Young. Hand pass to Johnston. Back to Young, who's kept on running. Floats his kick over the top and hits up Shanahan. 70 metres out from goal. Little stab pass. Finds Dursman. There's a player all by himself in the pocket. That's Murdoch. And he decides not to pull the trigger on that one. He'll go back and have a shot from 50.
1: Just real slick ball movement coming out of Essendon's forward line. That ends up there. And I thought Waterman's going to get the short little lead.
0: So Willem Dersma, 12 disposals tonight. 7 goals, 7 this year for the number one draft pick. Angle slightly better than 45 degrees. He puts boot to ball from 51 metres out. That's a good-looking kick. It swings from left to right. And the Eagles have got 6 on the bounce. The last 3 of the second quarter, the first 3 of the third. And Essendon have got a mountain to climb if they are to get the dead coach bounce tonight and pick up a victory in Dean Solomon's first game as head coach of the Bombers. They're 2-4-16 Essendon, trailing the Eagles 8-7-55. It's 39 points the difference, 8 minutes into the third quarter.
15: He's having a fantastic year, Willem Dersma, and a great game tonight. That was his 13th touch, 1 goal, 5 marks, 4 tackles. Just a complete player, can do it all. But just going back to that, that was a holding the ball call in the defensive 50 for Bombers, and West Coast... the ball movement wasn't even that fast, but their ability just to go from defensive 50 to forward 50 is what's killing Essendon. So their team defence is a bit off at the moment, and they need to find a way just to stem the flow and just slow West Coast down and try and get some sort of contest going.
3: The locals are delirious in this third term. Bailey Williams slaps it forward, getting there Sardis. Good hand pass, but Merritt can't break away, and it's Dersma who wins it back for the Eagles. Kicks inside 50. Flying was Blackiston, having a very nervy third quarter. Falls over, shins it to the boundary, and does enough to get it out of bounds for the Bombers.
1: And if just looking at the team stats, Essendon are smashing him in clearances and stoppages, so with the numbers that they have, you'd think they'll be 4 or 5 goals up.
3: Eagles by 39 points, 9 minutes into this third term. Bryan does well from the clearance, gives to Blackiston, who kicks to the wing, but to an outnumber, and Tyler Young takes the defensive mark for the Eagles on the northern wing. having an excellent game. The former Tiger, he's kicked short, barely the 15 to Dersma, punches a low kick inside 50. Bailey Williams falls over, skips into the pocket, and Zach Reed is pretty happy to fumble it across the line. For the Bombers, deep at right full forward. Eagles by 39 points for only 10 minutes into the third term.
1: No, Blackerson, Lachlan, back. He'll be hoping the ball doesn't come anywhere near him. He's had a pretty ordinary 4 minutes.
0: Throw in. Crumming is Murdoch. Throws on the left boot. Doesn't get the journey. And Pryor on the last line of defence takes the relieving mark. Spirit kick. Day Wicks stretching with the left hand. Can't quite reel it in. And off his fingertips it goes out of play for a throw in. Left half forward for West Coast.
1: And you can see how far that kick from Pryor went once you just punch it along the ground. Not as high.
0: Nine out of the last 10 inside 50s going the way of the Eagles. Bryan wrestling in the ruck, gets rid of Jack Williams, gives a hand pass away to Merritt. He's about to get caught. He kicks into the middle of the ground. Had nothing on. All the Essendon forwards up the field. Kick favours Marrick, who slaps it to his own advantage. Cox can't go with him. Marrick collects and then a beautifully weighted pass with the right boot. Johnston marking on the centre line. Marrick cruising past, wants the hand pass back. He pops one inboard. Willem Dersma. They're eliminating Essendon players one by one. He gives it off to Allen. Long kick towards full forward. Shanahan flying from behind. Bailey Williams trying to do the crumbing. Beaten to it by Pryor. Williams now almost becomes a tackler. A bounce hand pass from Pryor down the line. Roberts is caught. Caught by a couple of Eagles in the end. Ball spills out of his hands. It's play on. And now it trickles over the boundary line for a throw in. 30 metres out, right forward pocket at the river end. The Eagles threatening to break this game wide open if they haven't already. 39 points, the difference.
3: Three goals in 8 minutes of this third quarter. Bombers yet to fire a shot. Boundary throw in. Jack Williams back on the ground. Deflected down by Bryan. Stalking the ball. Blackiston wins another hard ball. Kicked out a defensive 50, and here's Caddy. All the way up at halfback. Marking on his chest. A rare win, one-on-one with Jinvi. Squaring kick into the corridor. Mark taken here by Langford, who just blazes high towards half forward. It bounces, though, and that opens the door for Essendon. Bazo gets back, kept his composure. Hand pass at close quarters to Young. Young skies his kick. Harley Reid's got three Bombers against him. He gets there to create a contest, though. Brings it to ground. Keeps it alive. No, just ran out of room, but he fought the good fight there. Against three Bombers. Boundary throw in on the broadcast wing. The Eagles 8-7-55. The Bombers 2-4-16. 12 minutes into this third quarter.
1: And that was Nate Caddy's first mark for the game.
0: Not a night for the tall forwards, but Jinby certainly had his measure throughout the contest. Jack Williams wins it down. Johnston wrapped up quickly by El Hawley. Umpire waiting quite some time and allows the ball to come out. Willem Dersma high up and under with his kick towards half forward, but Setterfield camped underneath it. Takes his mark. Now at his third AFL club, he squares the ball up for Langford. A little chip pass to Merritt. Working hard to get the next disposal. Marks and then kicks in the Caddy direction. The ball clears he and also his opponent in Jinby. Caddy first back onto it, met solidly by Young, and the ball goes over for a throw-in. 60 out from the Essendon goal. They're attacking the Farmer Freeway end. They found it tough to score, kicking to that in that direction in the first quarter. Just the one behind. Haven't looked like scoring so far in the third quarter.
3: Sardo Hawley limping as the ball spun back in. Mackay seemed to be held in the ruck. Won the tap anyway. Down towards Langford. Feeds it back to Sardis. So going away from goal, but it's Roberts who pulls the kick wide to left half forward, and it's out on the full, if not a mark, to Young of the Eagles. Immediately pulls the trigger on a kick backwards to Bazo. Eagles by 39 points, controlling the game. Bazo finds a short hit-up lead from Hoff. I said this is uncontested for the Eagles at the moment. Hoff called to play on. Long ball to the northern wing. Looking for Jack Williams, who juggles, and Mackay wrestles it out of his hands. Not paid the mark, but able to hand pass under pressure from Yeo. Slow handball to Roberts. Has to retreat back even further to Kondo Giannis. Now Xavier Dersma, but they're going backwards to centre half back. The switch is on. They change the angles as Roberts kicks, Perkins kicks to Zach Reed. And Farrow, a West Australian, backwards at the southern wing now for the Bombers. But that was a slow play, so the Eagles have folded back. Farrow, a left footer, penetrating kick towards half forward. Up goes Jinby. Gee's playing well for the Eagles. Brings down a defensive mark at half back. Thought about the switch. Instead punches a kick low to Willem Dersma, who holds the mark under pressure from Merritt. Eagles will build again. They lead by 39 points, 14 minutes, third quarter.
0: It's the home team's chance to switch this time. As Dersma goes right across the centre square for Hoff. A little hand pass. Bazo
10: to Kelly. Sidesteps an opponent and then guides the kick beautifully, hitting up on the lead, Jack Williams. He'll go longer this time towards full forward. Waterman has a chance at the back, gets rid of his opponent, runs into the open goal, and he adds another to his tally. He's got two. And the home team are running away with this one. It's a nightmare for the Bombers. 9-7-61. West Coast lead Essendon 2-4-16. We're 14 and a half minutes into the third quarter, and it's 4 goals to 0 in this term.
15: I think what West Coast ball movement just then was exactly what Essendon should be trying to do, whereas to control the ball, provide some options, because they just seem like they're really disconnected in team defence and also in offence. I mean, we have to go back a few minutes, but Merritt had a clearance coming through the corridor and had absolutely no one to kick it to, which tells me that the forwards aren't referencing off what's going up the ground to get on the ball side to provide an option. And like we said, like Bourne said, the midfielders are versing and are getting their hands on it, winning clearances, but there's just no connection between mid-forward with their ball movement. And then on the flip side of that, once West Coast win it back off poor ball movement, their ability to cut through is giving them scoring options.
1: And before that, Jacob Farrow, they were out when they switched and held onto it. And it was like, I'll wait for Jimny to get across so I can take a mark.
3: Jack Williams in the ruck for the Eagles, won it with the left palm. Disputed ball as Mackay fights after it. Roby gets a kick, but kicks it the wrong way. Skips out to Champion for West Coast at right half forward to Yeo. Eagles sniffing blood here. Yeo hand pass whilst under pressure. It's at half forward for the Eagles. Bo Allen breaks out of 1-2. Misses Willem Dersma, but finds Waterman. Waterman scragged. Numbers lining up at half forward here for the Eagles. Allen runs into a brick wall. Surely gone. Umpire deemed he hand passed, and Willem Dersma's brought down. I reckon the Bombers have got every right to ask the question how that wasn't holding the ball.
1: Yeah, they were stiff.
3: Had a long time, Bo Allen. Instead, West Coast get a stoppage. That wind intensifying here at Optus Stadium. Thrown in the air, spills down to Dersma. High snap, whistle, free kick. It's an Essendon ball. And maybe the Bombers fans think about time. Mackay takes it in defensive 50 for the Bombers. They trail by 45 points.
10: Free kicks are 18-10 in favour of the Eagles so far this evening. It might be 11 here, no. I thought an Essendon player was taken out in that contest. Instead, McCarthy at the back wins the footy on the wing. Hand pass inboard to Bo Allen. Steers a kick inside to Young. Marks on the logo. They want to use the corridor here if they can, the Eagles. They come inboard to Lindsay. He will, in fact, switch it now to the broadcast side. Just backward of the wing, Duggan takes the mark. And then with his left boot, pops it over the top. Finding Davis. Again, a measured build-up from West Coast. Been very effective with this style of football this quarter. The kick in towards centre-half forward. Lots of red jumpers around. Kondogiannis wins the footy at ground level.
3: That's right.
10: And a throw picked out going against Parrish. And Milan Murdoch, who was applying the tackle on Parrish, gets the free kick. There's players everywhere. And he decides to square it up for McCarthy, who lines him up from 30 metres out. And McCarthy, the great McCarthy, kicks his first career goal. And it's all coming up black and gold tonight for the Eagles in their WA Day Derby. Jumpers, they leave at 10-7-67 to 2-4-16. 51 points the margin. Nearly 18 minutes gone in the third quarter.
15: Hamish's Davis kick to Dersma on the forward 50 is such a dangerous kick. And normally what that should end up being is a turnover, and then Essendon can slingshot and go back the other way. But they've managed to still, with those entries, still put enough pressure on Essendon because they don't have the options to go to. And they just have nowhere to go. And then they give up a free kick, and then West Coast can do what they want. So that's 8 unanswered goals in a row now for West Coast.
1: And I reckon Essendon look like they're playing a zone, a rolling zone that just is moving back. And they're just getting picked apart. So I think they just need to go man on man across the ground, stop these goals.
3: Bombers are scoreless in this term. Eagles dominant. Harley Reid with a fend off, breaks out of the middle, long bomb to full forward, gets to the back. Oh, it's a touch. It's bounced all the way through. Zach Reid's claiming he touched it. We're going to a review. Oh, that'll be a real letdown if it is touched. It's bounced through for a goal, but it might have been touched by Zach Reid. He was very confident that he got a fingertip to it. What's the call? It is a touch behind. So we need evidence to overturn. And it does look like it deflects off the right hand. Yeah, that's a pretty easy one for the score review. So Reid denied a brilliant burst out of the middle. The Eagles extend their lead. It's a 52-point margin at the 19-minute mark of this third quarter.
1: And just watching all of West Coast inside 50s, Essendon defenders aren't reading and it's going to carry long. And they're just getting under the footy.
10: So 5 goals, 2 to no score in this third quarter. We're a minute away from time on. Kick back into play to the pocket for Langford, who comes dangerously inboard. Xavier Dersma just getting to the footy in time, marking on his chest. And then a careful kick towards half back. He measured it superbly. El Hawley with an ugly bounce, taking away, and then kicks towards Edwards, who drops a sitter. Hasn't been his night. And then Harley Reid lined him up from a long way off. That should have been holding the ball. The ball just dropped out of his hands. In the end, Reid gets it back from Davis, his teammate anyway. Little chip pass gets it to Champion. His kick inside to the feet of Young. Not paid the mark. Little hand pass out the back door to Bazo. Gets long and high and under his kick slightly. A fist from the Essendon defence brings it to ground. Farrow collects it nicely for the Bombers. Hand pass to Roberts. Gives it off to Perkins. And then another hand pass down the line. In fact, this is Perkins receiving. It must have been Roby. The kick inboard's been intercepted. Slapped away by Hoff. Now it's Young. The Eagles building through the middle. Jimby can switch. They're in business. McCarthy might have to go and fetch this one, but he's got options everywhere.
3: Yeah, there's players everywhere. And he will take the opportunity to draw the man, Blackiston. Poke it out to half forward for Allen. The Eagles going back inside 50, and it's Yeo who leads out of the

0: the link-up and play, 196 centimetres, but his foot skills are superb and he's been involved in a lot of running play, which has set up a lot of scoring options for West Coast.
1: Elliot Yeo getting a good run at it this year. Just missed a couple of weeks with an adductor injury early. Missed all of last year. He's a fan favourite from deep in the pockets. He just pushes it right and misses. So the Eagles extending their lead. 10-9-69. The Bombers stuck on their half-time score, 2-4-16. 22nd minute of the third quarter.
2: Straight down the middle they'll go this time. A long bomb gets it right over the whole field. Everyone up the ground. Setterfield takes the mark on the centre line. Hand pass to Sartis. Virtually no one ahead of him. 70 metres out. Gets the kick away to the top of the goal square. He needs the best bounce in the world. Doesn't get it. Young first back for the Eagles. Hand pass away to Jinby. And a beautiful long kick. Gets him out of trouble. And Yeo, well, he thought he had it. It was pinched away from him. Dersma makes the spoil. Pops a hand pass out wide. The Bombers building. Kick towards full forward. McKay threw his hands out. And he'll get the free kick. Two umpires spotted that one. Bazo just tugged on the back of the jumper. Probably didn't need to. I don't think it was going to get to McKay anyway. But he'll have a shot from about 15 metres out.
3: And I love the West Coast supporters. Just thinking they're being hard done by with free kicks.
2: Well, a few complaints from Eagles supporters after last week's game. Not so many so far tonight. With the whistle heavily in their favour. Now McKay, Bunji mentioned he's been playing like a defender all night. He gets a set shot from 20 metres out and he loves it. Just the second goal in his career. He's kicked one. He gave the big fist pump. But gee, it's a long way back for Essendon. They're 3-4-22. They trail West Coast 10-9-69. The margin sits at 47 points. 22 and a half minutes played in the third quarter.
3: Well, he'd be loving that goal, putting it through, because he'd be hating playing down the defence the way the ball's coming down. But yeah, just going back onto the Eagles supporters, they shouldn't be too upset. They're leading the free kick count 19-11. So
1: the word was they got the rub of the green against the Giants too. A lot of talk about last week's game at the G and whether Collingwood, that's much of a muchness. We all look at the free kick count. I think watching the game tonight, we'd say the Eagles have definitely had the rub of the green. It doesn't always. Umpires, what Dean Margetts always tells me every opportunity, the free kick count doesn't have to be even at the end of the game. Yep, the Bombers probably deserved one. Second goal of his career and his first as a Bomber. Ben McKay. Hush goes over the crowd. Eagles by 48 as Bodie Williams rises high, wins it down. Setterfield after it, lost it in the tackle, didn't seem to dispose of it. Reid feeds it forward for the Eagles. Sardis, Eagles have given away another free. Chance for Sardis to kick towards half forward. Carries the intended target, Cox. Leading in the race is McCarthy for the Eagles. Cuts back to the northern side, and the Eagles have numbers here as Marek marks on his chest at half back. Plenty of options down the line too, and Kelly hugs the ball to his chest. Cole's on for the short pass. He's been ignored. Kelly instead goes longer for Yeo out at half forward and he can't get a hand to it. That's a last disposal free as the kick bounced out of play. So Roberts to restart for the Bombers. 47-point lead in favour of the home side.
2: Wants players inside to give a lead. Eventually Parrish does. And then he hands it back to the running Roberts. Dangerous kick. Roby just getting to the football in time in front of McCarthy. And they've broken out wide. A beautiful long kick marked by Cox. He's too far out to score, but he can hand it away to Dersma. Long kick gets over the defence. And standing almost at the top of the goal square is Caddy. Certainly hasn't been his night just yet. He eventually takes the mark in the pocket. So he's got a little bit of angle to contend with, but he's only 15 metres out.
3: Feels like a little bit of the second quarter where the Eagles kicked three goals in the last part of the quarter. So if they can get a few, one or two more goals going this end, and they get a chance to chase down the Eagles in the last quarter.
2: So Nate Caddy, 21-23 coming into tonight. He's careful with his kick, not careful enough.
3: He's got to kick it first.
2: Drifted across the face. And the great comeback's been snuffed out.
1: Oh dear.
2: 46 points. The Bombers trail by 25 minutes gone, third quarter.
1: Waterman's just come off the bench. The Eagles can raffle this. Marek called into it. Marks defensively. Another ball on the ground. Gee, we've seen a bit of that tonight. So Marek retreats back to Young, who has played probably his best game in an Eagles jumper. And they're on the switch. Back to fullback for Lindsay, who can just jog away from his defensive goal mouth and kick beyond the defensive 50. Couple of Eagles here. Mark to Hoff, short of the southern wing. 46-point lead to the Eagles. They've had a dominant term. They've kicked 5-1 as Hoff goes for distance towards the wing. From behind, Blackiston had the height but didn't have the mark. Flicked forward. The Bombers playing with a bit of run and dare now. Nothing to lose. Sardis to Merritt. Merritt's kick smothered. Ball spills to half forward. Cox forced down high. Tackle over the shoulder from Tom Cole.

0: Cox too far out to score. Able to play on quickly and go deep towards full forward again. Caddy the target. Good use of the body. Does he control the mark? No, he doesn't. He had a good piece of it, Caddy. But the umpire said he spilt it as he went to the turf.
1: The umpire actually put the whistle to his mouth. I thought he was going to pay front on contact.
0: Boundary throw-in instead. Have a look on the replay. Oh, I think he had a case too. Young came in late to knock the ball out of bounds. 46 points, Eagles lead. The Bombers deep in attack.
2: Short throw in. Bryan tries to hook it towards Parrish. Going to ground. He gets a hand pass back to Bryan. Quick left foot kick was touched in flight. And then slapped towards the boundary and Baker escorts it over.
3: Yeah, it's interesting. Obviously Essendon got a few repeat inside 50s, but Murdoch was off for that little period and Roberts was a massive part of a bit of ball movement play. Now he's back on and trying to dry that right up.
2: Throw in gets a little deeper into the field this time. Bailey Williams in front. Wins it to the front of the pack.
0: Straight back into him, isn't he?
2: Yeah. Lindsay tackled another ball up.
1: Reuben Jimney's off as well, so.
2: Next ball up. Taken by Allen. Gives a hand pass away to Harley Reid, who throws this one on the boot, and it goes directly sideways. Out of bounds on the full. Zach Merritt, with the man on the mark, standing where the 50 meets the boundary. Won't have a shot from there. He'll just guide a pass inboard and hits up Parrish. Tom Cole standing the mark, arguing that's not 15. Now he argues that Parrish has walked off his line.
0: And then apologises.
2: And the umpire says, come back here 2 steps, I'm going to set the mark.
1: It's amazing how, game to game, if you're watching these 15 minutes, if you watched the game last night with the Brisbane Lions, they couldn't even buy real estate off the umpires. Some went 30 and wasn't even 15.
2: Parrish from 49 out, doesn't have a shot, lays it up to the top of the goal square. There's Essendon players lying on the ground. Caddy wants a free kick, but Marek marks uncontested. Top of his defensive goal square, his team up by 46 points and in total control.
0: In the lime green boots, can't miss him, Ryan Marek, mid-season selection a couple of years ago. It's a floater to half back, no mark to Cox. Kondo Giannis received a hand pass and then received a clip over the shoulder. And it will be a free kick to the Bombers, will it?
2: I think it's a discussion about a lasso or a throw-in.
0: Boundary throw-in, gee, it looked like it was a little clip high on Kondo Giannis, the Essendon defender. Boundary throw-in. 60 metres from the Bombers' goal. They've had the better of these last few minutes, but the Eagles dominated the start of the term. Spills down to Cox, who launches a spiral. Eagles with the extra number back, dropping the mark. It spills down to Caddy. Caddy wriggles out of a tackle, gives to Day Wicks, and he snaps a goal. The Bombers have consecutive goals. He has two. Two goals, two, for the man in the number 44. The home crowd's just a little quieter as we reach the dying moments of this third quarter. 40-point lead to the Eagles, but consecutive goals for Essendon. Ash McGrath, Brendan Archie.
3: Yeah, Bunge called it. Jimby being off, Caddy can actually have some breathing room, and he's had a pretty big impact. He missed that shot at goal, but now he's set that one up. It's one of those ones where Jimby's done such a good job, but
1: he's coming back on now.
3: whoever takes his place needs to try and carry that on, but Caddy's a good player, and he's always going to get a chance when when the inside 50 start coming his way.
1: I've said this before, like what the ruckman can get away with here compared to what a defender can get away with forward astounds me. It should be a free kick. As soon as you turn around and start grabbing hold, it should be a free kick in the ruck.
2: Different rules, different parts of the ground, different players on the field get treated differently. It's a curious game sometimes. The rucks jump into each other at this one and no one touches it. Out the back door, a hand pass towards set of field, and his kick hangs in the breeze a while, and Merritt used the body nicely, takes the mark and then sprays the kick right across the attacking 50. Jimby works Caddy away from the football, and then Caddy goes to ground, and there's the impact of Jimby straight away, and he launches a drop punt. It goes 60 metres. Langford takes the mark, so it might come back here for Essendon. Players in the corridor want the switch to take place, so Langford goes backwards all the way to Pryor, top of defensive 50. Short pass to Parrish. Now Parrish towards the wing. Where is he going here? There is no one within 30 metres of where that ball landed, and it just rolls over the line. Cole's biggest danger was tripping over one of the little chip wrappers on the ground there. There's so much litter scattered across this field with the breeze. Harley Reid with some dancing feet, some fancy work with his hands as well. Gives it off to Cole. His kick charged down by Merritt. And then an Essendon player walks straight into a tackle, tries to milk the high, doesn't get it. That was poor football, and Cole is rewarded, gets the free kick at right half forward.
0: It's a scrappy passage of play, and Cole goes backwards to Waterman. So the Eagles have dropped a man loose. Waterman dropped a mark from a high kick. He's getting directions from the bench. 2 minutes was the message. Two fingers were held up as Waterman runs to right half forward and drives it deep inside 50. Shanahan and Jack Williams spills down to Harley Reid deep in the pocket. Don't tell me. Flying snap misses. He's had some big moments tonight, Harley Reid. Great goal just before half time, but minor score there. 10-10-70 West Coast. Essendon 4-5-29 deep in this third quarter. 31-minute mark.
2: Kick back into play finds Blackerson. Mentioned earlier, he's playing his 23rd game, just the one victory. Recruited as a mid-season recruit from East Fremantle as a ruckman. Has played most of his career as a defender. Essendon get it to halfway and turn it over again. And there's Eagles all over the field at the moment calling for the footy. Davis has it between wing and half forward. Bombers get a lot of numbers back inside 50 now. So Davis just sends it long. The leak from behind comes from Hoff in the pocket. And Farrow escorts the footy across the line for a throw-in. Left forward pocket, river end. 41 points, the Eagles lead. They kick the first five goals of this quarter. Essendon with the last two straight kicks in this game.
0: Can Essendon find a way to restrict West Coast here deep in the third? It's at the right end for West Coast. Boundary throw-in. Bailey Williams follows up. Ball spits out to centre field. Just throws it on the boot. Bounces away. Gresham feeds it towards Robey. Had a good quarter. Merritt links up by hand. Perkins involved. They work it through. Chain of handballs on that outer southern wing. Langford to Perkins. Perkins decides to kick. He's looking for Caddy. Runs underneath the flight of the ball. Eagles get back with numbers. Ball fed away. Waterman is at half back, just trying to chew up the clock. And the Eagles with time and space here with Lindsay. Barely the 15 metres. Umpire pays the mark to Duggan. So West Coast might be happy to go in with this 41-point lead. Five-goal quarter. Essendon have finished with the last couple to restrict the damage. High kick to half forward. Gets out the back. Oh, hit Harley Reid on the nose. Quick kick inside 50, but no one home. Konogiannis waiting in the hole for Essendon. Defers by hand to Pryor, who takes a bounce. Dangerous in the wet. And eventually kicks towards the wing. Again, he just kicks to space and hopes someone can get there. It'll be Baker for the Eagles. And it looked like Essendon just about ran out of puff in that third term. 41 points the margin, 10-10-70 West Coast, Essendon 4-5-29, West Coast 5 goals in a row to start that term, and turn for home with a very impressive 41-point margin. 2 goals for Jake Waterman and Milan Murdoch, singles for Dersma, Reid, McCarthy, Johnston, Bailey Williams and Shanahan. Meanwhile for Essendon, Day Wicks has 2, and singles each for Nick Cox and Ben Mackay. Ben Mackay kicking just his second goal of his AFL career. So 41 points the margin at three-quarter time here on the AFL Indigenous Broadcast. 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We'll get our experts, Brendan Archie and Ash McGrath's thoughts on the AFL Indigenous Broadcast right across Australia right after this.
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9: 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The West Coast Eagles taking on Essendon, live from Whadjuk lands at Optus Stadium. 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
0: Final change on a Sunday night here in Perth, the final game of Round 12. West Coast 41-point leaders at the moment. They should be winners, but the last couple of goals went the way of the Bombers to bring the margin back to 7 goals, effectively, at the final change. Dean Solomon's only just made it out onto the ground, so I wonder if he was spinning a few magnets as he prepares to address his team. The first game in charge for the Premiership player, also spent time over here in Perth with Fremantle at the end of his career. Ash McGrath, Brendan Archie, our experts on the AFL Indigenous broadcast. Ash, is there any cause for a comeback for the Bombers, or if the damage, has the damage already been done?
1: I think the damage was done. It's going to be quite a large score to be kicked in the last quarter, and just the way they only kicked two goals in the second quarter. So I think the Eagles did the damage in the second quarter when they were able to kick three goals going into the breeze. So it's going to be a hard ask, nearly as hard as the West Coast Eagles supporter doing kick it to win it.
0: Yeah. Oh.
1: And they've got him kicking into a 12-goal howling breeze.
0: Come on. That's cruel.
1: He kicked it 2 metres and the ball stopped.
0: And all his mates are going to tell him about it for the next 100 years.
1: So the Eagles don't want anyone to win today. But Essendon, I just think the gap's too big. What they can get out of it is just, finishing off the game strong and, showing the Essendon supporters back home what they can do and what the future holds.
0: Brendan, the Eagles burst to life, didn't they? I mean, that free kick right at the start of the third quarter gave the Eagles early scoreboard momentum and looked like they were really going to run away with it, but credit to Essendon for digging their heels in late in the quarter.
3: Yeah, I've been really impressed with West Coast defensive unit tonight. It's obviously not superstar household names, but their ability to work together has been fantastic. That's when you look at the stats, Essendon have had 5 more disposals and they've had almost double. They have 28 to 11 in clearances. So if you look at that on by itself, you'd say Essendon's ability to transition the ball, they've had enough of it, they should be scoring. But what's happening is they're getting so much of the ball and they're just booting it inside 50, and West Coast defensive units working so well together. Every contest they seem to be outnumbering their work rate to get back and support, and that's providing with their slingshot play, and Essendon aren't able to stop West Coast transitioning defensive 50 to forward 50. So there's a bit of a disconnect there. Essendon's midfielders are sort of holding up their end of the bargain. It's just not getting done at the forward end or on the defensive end as well. So that's what gives you the result that they've got at the moment.
0: One of the highlights of that quarter was Tom McCarthy's first goal as an AFL footballer. It was taken in last year's mid-season rookie draft with the first pick, and hasn't he been a great addition, Ash? He seems to have fitted in seamlessly, good decision making, and looks like he's played 100 games of AFL already, McCarthy.
1: Coming across as a mature age recruit in the mid-season draft, and we were here when he called his first game. He just took to the AFL level really, really well and pretty easy. So, it was good to see him kick his first game. But just having a look at other possessions as well, bit of a strange game, as we've always said. Contested possessions are 100 each, uncontested possessions is 180 each. So stranger things can happen, and Essendon can come out and kick 10 goals and win the game.
0: Well, it's amazing those numbers favour them so strongly, yet they trail by 41 points. If you just presented those numbers without the scoreboard, Brendan, you'd suggest it was Essendon who'd be 41 points in front at three-quarter time.
3: Definitely, which shows me that there's a disconnect between lines and also between the transition of forward and defensive part of the game.
0: Dean Solomon kept his group in very late there. In fact, the umpires almost had to go over and say, right, time to disperse. Eagles players were well in position before their opponents. Quarter to play on a Sunday night here in Perth, long weekend here in the West, and the Eagles fans hoping to close out what will be consecutive home wins for the first time in more than 2 seasons. You're with Dave Lindsay.
2: Very half-hearted Mexican wave going around the ground. It was generated by the field commentators, I suppose you'd say, the people down sidelines trying to generate a bit of energy and excitement. Would have thought the score's enough of excitement if you're an Eagles fan. Haven't seen too many big score lines like this for a while. A free kick picked out at the centre bounce going Essendon's way, and that's a floater from Merritt. Gets it towards half forward. Off hands, it falls to Harley Reid. He gives a hand pass away. Hoff, quick hand pass to Bailey Williams, and now Willem Dersma collects the next hand pass. Dodges around a couple, then he's forced to go backwards, and his hand pass misses the target in McCarthy. Opens the door for Essendon, although Roby throws that one away, and there'll be a free kick in advantage, and Dersma's there again. Steers his kick out wide to Tom Cole. Next link in the chain is Murdoch. The kick hits him. Backpedaling, he takes the mark, which actually gets him onto his left foot. He pokes a little kick into the pocket. Langford with the spoil, and then a little intercept on the next hand pass, which came from Yeo, goes across the line, and he'll get a free kick for some high contact. It's a strange game of footy, this one. There's some strange stuff happening. And Langford has the free kick. It's 41 points to the Eagles a minute into the last quarter.
0: Anyone throwing more $20 notes into the air? Kick to the outer side. It gets out the back. The Bombers are a chance if it bounces. Baker shins it the wrong way and Sardis able to collect, but he has no one to give it to, so he has to defer by hand. Blackiston, an awkward-looking ungainly kick, but it works. Roby's running sideways, looking to hand pass to Parrish. Bombers will go inside 50, but poorly. So he's trying to kick it to Davis. Marks defensively for West Coast, the defensive winger. Be interesting to see how the Eagles play this last quarter with such a hefty lead. Just try and kill a bit of early momentum. Reed vacuums on the half volley, and then he's taken high. He did drop at the knees to exacerbate the contact. Reed then hand passes back to McCarthy, who cruises through midfield, kicks to Harford, and tumbling in, marking is Jack Williams. Dishes to Willem Dersma, kicks deep inside 50, and Waterman juggles, reeling it in one-handed like a waiter with a tray. Right out wide at left full forward. I reckon he's going to look to pass this, G. He's had a few interesting moments in front of goal tonight. Maybe take the 30 seconds.
3: I thought you were about to say take the man on the mark on.
0: Well, we saw how that happened last time. He's out on his feet a little bit, Jake Waterman. Two goals, two tonight, and two out of bounds. This would snuff out any hopes for Essendon if he's able to kick truly here. Ventures inbound, no one covering the mark, and his drop punt swings violently right, and it only just squeezes in for a behind. That started in line with the right goalpost and proceeded to swing away from the target. Eagles by seven straight goals, 3 minutes into the final turn.
2: Roberts on the kick in, hits up Blackiston at half back, who marks and dashes away. Shows good athleticism, and then delivery to Caddy is outstanding. He drops the checks mark, but it's opened up. He has a bounce. Hand pass over the top to Edwards, who can walk into the open goal. End-to-end footy from Essendon. That's their best passage for weeks. A goal to Edwards. Certainly hasn't been a night for him to mark in his diary, but he'd like a goal at the end. And the margin's back to six goals. 10-11-71 West Coast. Essendon 5-5-35. 3 minutes in the last quarter. But that's as easy as you get.
1: Well, it was only, I think, two kicks before they kicked the third one to go through for a goal. So they know what the Breeze is doing, so they just need to just move it. Because once Caddy was able to, you know, Jimdy was playing in front, was able to get him over the back, it was all down, like, they could run into an open goal. I thought he wasn't going to hand pass it there for a minute.
3: Yeah, I was concerned.
1: So, all of us up here were just giving the old handball gestures, but, yeah, he finally gave it.
0: Would you have handballed it, Ash?
1: No.
0: That was Tom Edwards' first kick of the night, so I guarantee he was happy he got the hand pass. Bounced it through, Swan District's product, back in the middle. And Essendon threatening to win it away, but it's Yeo, feeds Dersma. Dersma under pressure, but doesn't panic, although his hand pass almost chopped off by Roby. Eagles a little fumbly, slippery to start this term. Young gathers on the outer wing, hand passes away sideways to Bo Allen, who will loop it over the top by hand to Murdoch. Murdoch, good hands in traffic. Ball comes to Dersma. They're tight roping through midfield, but they've drawn a few numbers. McCarthy at half forward, kicks out wide. A chance now for Hamish Davis. Numbers inside 50 with Champion, but Yo's the shorter target. Barely 15. Plenty of numbers back. Yo wheels, drives to full forward and gets it to Waterman's chest. The Bombers defence were at sixes and sevens there. And I'm not sure what Blackiston was doing, because he was losing contact with Waterman, who slid in behind to mark deep at right full forward, a kick of 20 metres.
1: Just looking at the replay, Waterman was free for a good 10 to 15 seconds and was able to just get at the back, so I don't know what Blackiston was guarding. I think he was more looking at Malachi Champion in the pocket.
0: Waterman directly in front. The goalposts were waving from side to side, but the ball went between the two of them. He's got three. That's the fourth game in a row. He's kicked three goals against the Bombers. And surely that snuffs out any hope that Essendon might have had. 11-11-77 to 5-5-35, 5 minutes into the final turn.
3: Yeah, I'm not sure what Blackiston was doing there. I think you're right, Wood. You were standing on the interchange side of the goal square, thinking that Jake might run through, I guess, but he found himself about 15 metres of space on his own. And yeah, Yoey Post spotted him up, and he's kicked three goals three, so still maintaining around that sort of 50% goal-kicking thing today for Jake. It has been pretty tough conditions, I suppose, but he is getting the shots, which is great.
2: It's been 5 years since the Eagles have won a game by as big a margin as they're sitting on at the moment, 42 points. They beat Adelaide back in 2021 by seven goals. And that's where the margin his position right now, 6 minutes into the last quarter. Elliot Yeo in a bit of a wrestle with Setterfield as the umpire waits to throw this ball aloft. Coming through Sartis, pops a hand pass out, hoping for Parrish to run onto it. Dersma does instead for the Eagles, and then he bounces a hand pass to Yeo, off to Kelly. They're breaking out wide again. Cole backpedaling as he collects the footy and then overshoots the hand pass behind Bo Allen, but he's got some time to go back and collect the footy, and then too much pace, gets away from Xavier Dersma, and then delivers in the Yeo direction, who dives and marks 46 metres out from goal. I think this might be beyond him going on previous kicks from Elliot Yeo. Need to kick from probably just outside the arc at right half forward. It's going to take plenty of time. He winds up and decides just to position this one to the top of the goal square. Bailey Williams is there, so too Jack Williams. And in between, Zach Reid takes a fine contested mark, top of his defensive goal square.
0: 42 points the difference. Zach Reid finally getting a run at it. He's played every game this year. Low-level kick is a shocker. Picked out Davis for the Eagles at the top of the 50 at left half forward. Won't have the distance to this end. Short hit-up option for Murdoch's ignored. Waterman, 3 goals, 3 for the night. So again, he could have had a big bag. Davis comes to a complete halt. Now he's pointing towards the goal square. He's just going to set it up in that direction. Hope there's someone who can take a mark. Knocked towards goal. Bo Allen had to leap and spoil it away in the end to stop an intercept mark, and punches it out of bounds at right full forward for the Eagles. 11-11, plays 5-5. Final quarter at the 8-minute mark. Final game of round 12. Eagles looking for their 4th win of the season. One down in the ruck by Bryan. Spills back towards the Eagles' goal. Blackiston on his knees. Chainer handballs. Langford, interesting seeing him in defence this year. Played forward most of the last few years. Dersma about to be tackled for Essendon. But hand passes back to Bryan to Setterfield. Back towards Langford, who just hacks it out of the defensive 50. Mackay can't mark against Bazo. But Perkins recovers, although costs it straight up with a hand pass. Back by hand to Jinby. And Jinby opens the back door to find Young for West Coast.
2: 60 metres out from the goal, he's defending. And everyone on the field is in front of him. And most of them are good 30 or 40 metres away. They've set well back as Young kicks it towards right half forward and turns it over. Xavier Dersma with the intercept mark. He looks inboard and carefully steers his kick towards centre field. At centre half back, he kicks towards the wing. Strange option. El Hawley's got 2 to beat in the air. Support arrives from Day Wicks, who's tackled but somehow gets rid of it. His bouncing hand pass to El Hawley, who was forced just to soccer it off the ground straight to the Eagles. Jinby standing in the way. A hand pass to Lindsay and then chip pass to Champion, who can go with another short pass to Murdoch. Got things started in the first quarter and the third quarter with goals. And standing by himself, Shanahan takes the next mark. He's 70 metres out, left half forward. Lots of red jumpers getting back, so he decides to kick inboard, and McCarthy considers Young in the corridor. Instead, he'll kick it back out to left half forward, and Lindsay, who marks and goes, a little chip pass, too much on it. Wasn't well directed, although Bailey Williams makes it good. Quick hands, gets it to Murdoch, off a step, he's got 3. Milan Murdoch continues to make his mark at AFL level. And there'll be a lot of mature age footballers pointing at the little man playing for the Eagles, saying, we can all do this, give us a chance. 48 points is the Eagles lead, 12-11. 83, plays 5-5, 35. We're 10 minutes into the last term.
1: You know, just been a little bit easy there for Murdoch. Gold Essendon players, they just seem to just fold back, instead of just, you know, just coming up and playing on the man. They're just able to farm it 2 or 3 handballs around, and Murdoch just slams it on the left, didn't even look, and celebrated before the ball even got through.
0: Career high, 3 goals. He started at the scoreboard, he sort of went through about a month where he was playing more around the ball, but feels like that's his best role, Chi, as a pressure forward and maybe tagging an opposition half-back, and hasn't he warmed to his task?
3: Yeah, like I was saying, I think when you get that chance after being overlooked for so many years, he would have just been happy to take whatever role the club says, because he's just so happy to be out there, which is another benefit of having those mature age blokes, because they're so hungry to play.
0: 8 goal margin to the Eagles, cleaned up out of the middle by Sardis, feeds it away to Setterfield, who kicks the Dons inside 50. Mackay, a bounce straight out of his hands. It mightn't matter because it spills to Perkins, who snaps at the belly of the ball across the face. Young wrestles with Caddy, bounces to Day Wicks. Day Wicks can snap. gets it across the face of goal, and it's going to be out on the full. Mackay took down Marrick. The ball, though, cleared the line and went out of bounds. So no score. 48-point lead to West Coast in the 12th minute of the final turn.
2: That looked a little bit like kids down the park, just having pot shots and spraying them all over the place between Perkins and Daywicks. Perkins is a bit of a whipping boy for Essendon fans, and someone who was picked at number 9 in the draft. Hasn't quite developed into the player they were hoping. There's 9 players out there tonight that were top 10 draft picks for Essendon. Plenty of talent. There's also 17 players on their injury list, so they do have a couple of excuses. There's a poor hand pass from the Eagles that's gone out of play, although, hang on. Umpire wants to have a chat with the boundary umpire. They're going to have a discussion as to whether someone else touched it.
1: That boundary umpire wouldn't know. He nearly marked it the last time the ball came next to him.
2: He nearly put it the wrong way just then after the free kick was given as well. So it does end up an Essendon free kick, which we thought it was all along. And Parrish kicks towards the pocket. No one can take the mark. Edwards at ground level just pushed out of it a bit too easily. Kelly receives a hand pass for the Eagles and then bombs it long. Hits it out towards half-back, Jack Williams. Almost took the mark. Murdoch actually pinched it off him. Hand pass to Hoff. Back to Murdoch. Quickly throws on the left boot. A bouncing kick towards half-forward. Waterman out of mid-air. A little toe poke. Sets it up for Cole. And then Cole steers his kick to Shanahan. Get Waterman on a plane. Get him to the US. We might need him. The Socceroos got beaten by Mexico in a warm-up game last night. But, gee, a little... Mark Viduka, that strong body just laying it off to a runner going by.
1: That looked like a bloke that had a stiff neck all day. He wanted to bend down and move his neck.
2: So Shanahan kicked a goal at this end in the second quarter to give the Eagles 3 in a row. They kicked 8 in a row earlier in the game. And Shanahan, close to the goalpost, just drifting further left, stretching the lead out to 49.
1: They just need to punch it. They need to really kick through it. They're just lobbing it up and letting the breeze get hold of it.
0: Roberts, long, almost to the wing. 70-metre kick, O'Hawley marks and immediately kicks it further afield. Setterfield's broken to space. Essendon open forward 50, really should score. Caddy gets out the back. Can't mark against Young, loses his footing. And it goes out of bounds. Free kick. The tackle or the contact lingered. And Caddy will take a free. So Young just panicked, I think, realising he was caught out of position. And tugged the jumper. Let's have a look here on the replay. Yeah, grab the arm. So, right decision from umpire Dan Johansson. It's the local umpire. Caddy, he's had a tough night. Snaps to goal. Doesn't have the carry. And I don't know why Duggan didn't mark it on the goal line on his own. He was sitting a metre from home, and he just tapped it through for a behind. 8-goal margin again in favour of the Eagles. 14-minute mark. Final turn.
2: Lindsay and Duggan combined to get the ball outside defensive 50. And then Bo Allen leaping into the air. Takes a fine grab. Just backward of the wing. Long and high with his next kick. Murdoch working hard. Gets his fingertips to it. Can't take the catch. Goes over the line for a throw in beneath our broadcast position.
3: Even still, I think you look, that's a kick out. And they've got it to probably about 80 out from their goals. So just Essendon's ability just to stop that. They've got to stop that early, you know.
1: It should have been a goal. Why don't you have your teammates on the goal line trying to knock it, shepherd it through?
2: Boundary throwing clears the rucks, and then the bounce was awkward enough that it bounced back over their heads once more. Sardis, a hand pass for Essendon. Back to Roberts. Off to Farrow. Confronted. He sent a couple of Eagles the wrong way. That was clever. But then his kick towards the wing favours West Coast. Fumble from Bazo, and he pops the ball straight to Gresham. He's got some pace, the little fella. Has a bounce. Kicks long towards full forward. Young in a wrestle. Caddy taken front on. And Caddy will get the free kick. Baker can't believe it, but that's been a free kick for quite some time.
1: Look how fast Reuben Jimney's got off the bench. He's like, get me back out. My opponent's not kicking more than 2 goals tonight.
2: So Nate Caddy. Been a tough night for him. His team down by 48 points. From about 25 out, he pops this one over the goal umpire's head. And Essendon are back to half of the West Coast Eagles' score. 12-12, plays 6-6 midway through the final term.
3: Yeah, just a bit of miscommunication there between Bazo and I think it was Davis in the marking contest. Bazo did the right thing to try and give Davis a bit of space to take the mark, but again, with the breeze, sort of misread it, carried a little bit too far, and that's the cardinal sin for defenders, is letting the ball come out the back from a long kick down the line, and Gresham had nothing but space in front of him, and Caddy had a gin-beer-less opponent on him, and now he's reaping the rewards. So
1: no, not anymore.
3: Ruben straight to the goal square.
0: He'll get stuck into him too. You're not kicking one on me. Had to go off the ground for you to get one. Liam Baker was well ahead of his weight division, wasn't he? And blatant free kick.
3: Sorry, it's Bazo and Lindsay on that marking contest. Sorry.
0: Caddy continues his streak of consecutive games with a goal. Umpire Pearson restarts. Jack Williams elevates, wins it for West Coast. Ball slips out back to Mackay. He's in the ruck. His hand pass at close quarters to Merritt, who's tried hard, throwing it on the boot. Sardis bouncing it to half forward. Baker attacks it for the Eagles. Tackled, forced down. That's ball, isn't it? No.
1: Oh, gee.
0: He must have had two chances to get rid of it. And the umpire says, I'll have it. Not sure how that can't be holding the ball. Umpire Howard calls for it. Mackay tries to ruck and rove, gets a kick forward. Baker dives in. Kelly, hand pass eventually. Fumbled by Marrick. Worked off it by O'Hawley. He's on top of it now, Marrick. Got to be careful not to dive on it. And again, umpire Howard says, I'll have it. Essendon shitting it towards their goal. 12-12 to 6-6. So the Eagles by 7 goals. Deep in Essendon's forward 50. Plenty of numbers here around the ball. Day Wicks makes sure Davis can't release a hand pass. And a third stoppage coming up. Eagles by 42 points, 18-minute mark, final term.
2: Umpire gets the ball into motion quickly, but he might be called upon once more. Tough to get the ball out of this area. It's about 20 players within 10 metres of the ball. Tossed in the air, trying to come through Sartis, knocks at Goldwood, but Davis gets in the way, tackled by Edwards. Umpire again, wasting no time. Tosses it in the air. Mackay takes quick possession. A little bouncing kick goes past Caddy. And Jimby sees it over for a throw-in this time. Left forward pocket, river end. Essendon with the last goal of the game. 37,623 the crowd. Bunge takes the points in the commentary box.
1: 36.5 I predicted.
2: Toss back in. Jack Williams takes clean possession this time himself. Off to Marrick and now Davis. High kick, clears the area. Yeo makes a good spoil and then at ground level just about defeats Farrow in the one-on-one. Farrow coming back well. Yeo stands up. Hand pass off to Harley Reid. Goes to ground but somehow gets the hand pass out towards Waterman. A long way from goal. He was clever enough. Paddled it back towards Marrick and now Kelly gives it off and gets it back. Carries it to the wing and then a long kick. Gets over the top of Blackiston and Shanahan. Takes a good grab. He's got a lead coming from Johnston. That's ignored. He hand passes it off to Waterman. Now he flicks his kick inboard. Contagionatus makes the spoil. Essendon under pressure. Strong tackle from Yeo. Jars the ball free. It's about 30 metres out from the Eagles' goal. Shanahan turned in the tackle. And he'll be penalised. Well, if Baker wasn't penalised at the other end, that's a tough call. And now it'll be 50 because the ball wasn't returned directly to Essendon.
1: Go.
2: The Bombers will have a free kick in the middle of the ground, down by 7 goals as we approach time on.
0: Keep an eye on Jinby and Caddy. Caddy running back towards the goal square. Jinby right there with him. So Farrow, he comes to a halt. He hasn't yet released his disposal by boot. Eventually he does. High back inside 50, but Jack Williams, the extra man, falling to ground. Young skips to the back. Fumble from Caddy. Young recovers. Offloads by hand to Bazo. He's gone. Oh. Run down, pinned, umpire, no! Oh, Bazo took on the tackler, Merritt pinged him, and the umpire didn't pay the free kick for holding the ball. It's been a frustrating night for Essendon fans. Not just on the scoreboard, they've been duped by the umpires a few times. Kelly loses it, over the top is Caddy, plenty of numbers around this ball, and just as it spills free, the umpire says, give it to me. West Coast by 42 points. We've just entered time on off the final term. Can Essendon, with some window dressing, hit the scoreboard? Ball comes out to Caddy. Caddy, a flying shot. He's kicked it. He's got two. And he's got one on Jinby. Bit of a bicycle kick almost over his head from the top of the goal square. So the Bombers pull another one back. I'm not sure percentage is going to be a factor for West Coast this season. So the margin of victory just remains to be seen by how much. 36 points, 21-minute mark, final term.
1: Yeah, he's going to walk off the ground with two goals, and you know, you just realise how hard you have to work against a really good defender. He's built like a tank, Jimny. He's going to be a tough defender against any key forward, good forwards in the competition.
2: They'll meet plenty of times over their career, Caddy and Jinbi. Jinbi's taken the points tonight, but two goals to Caddy, both in the last quarter, and they're having a good chat down the goal square at the moment. So the umpire's getting ready to start things again in the middle. 3-2 for the quarter for Essendon. The Eagles have won every quarter so far. Out of the middle, centre field for the Bombers, towards centre half forward, double fist from Young brings it to ground. Awkward bounce there, made it tough for Marrick. Essendon sweat on this loose footy. They'll get a stoppage 45 out from goal. Xavier Dersmer applying the tackle. And as he often is, Baker, the last one up off the deck. Umpire tosses it up. Bryant down towards Parrish, beaten to it by his opposing number three in Baker. Hand pass releases Marrick, who kicks to the wing. It's a foot race between Cole and also Roberts. Roberts gets there first, wheels around, gives a hand pass inboard. And the Bombers through Contagianis, gives it away now to Perkins. Not so sure where to go. Gets back onto his right boot, kicks it long and high to full forward. Merrick gives a nudge and then takes a brilliant catch. Clever body work from Zach Merritt. And the veteran midfielder from Essendon finding himself up forward. You can see why he's claimed sixth best and fairest with some skill like that.
3: Yeah, Hoff on the bench. I think they might have cooled on that tag a little bit anyway. It doesn't seem to be as intense, but Merritt's had a big second half.
2: 20 out, he converts. And Essendon kicked three in a row. The first time tonight, no, the second time tonight they've kicked three in a row. Their goals have come in little bursts. And they bring it back to five straight kicks. 12-12-84 West Coast. Essendon 8-6-54. We're a few minutes away from the final siren.
1: And people have a lot of things to say about Zach Merritt after he tried to get traded out of Essendon late last year. But he every week he gives his all, so everyone says whether he's invested in the team and all that, but he just goes about his footy and once again has 28 touches and finishes off with a goal and ends up being probably one of Essendon's best.
6: Back to 30 points. It did get out to 54-48 at one stage in this term.
2: 53 it was. So
6: it's just restricting the margin somewhat. What's Lee Matthews' old claim, Ash? Minutes and goals?
1: Yeah, more minutes on the clock than goals scored. You can win.
6: Bombers have dominated clearances all night. They don't win this one, though. Reed wins it at the source. Dishes to Kelly. Goes wide to the southern wing with a bouncing ball for Davis. Collects. Flings it back towards Kelly. And he shows some speed. He gets away from the ruckman, Bryan. Long kick inside 50 for the Eagles. Jack Williams plays for a free. Bounces away from him. And out of bounds. Deep in the forward pocket. Anyway, a fair bit of size there prior. He's played as a key defender tonight. You've just joined us. Archer May was out in the early stages of the game with a dislocated shoulder. We'll find out just how serious that is in the aftermath. Now, whistle off the play, and the Eagles are going to get a kick here, I think. Player's gone down off the ball. And guess who? Harley Reid was in the middle of it.
3: I was just about to say, there's been a bit of a lull in this game for a while. We need something from Harley. I was waiting for him to do something with this forward 50 stoppage, but it looks like he just copped one to the chin there from centre field.
1: Oh, mate, if you want to give it, yeah, I'll always say for Harley, if he gives it, he's got to take it. He needs to stand up.
6: We saw that here, didn't we, against North when he went after Combin and Combin put him on his backside. After Elliot Yeo kicked a brilliant goal in the game against the Roos, there's still paper, rubbish flying onto the ground.
1: It's been a poncho.
6: Someone's lost a poncho. Meanwhile, Harley Reid deep in the pocket. Drop punt kick on its way. Hits the post. Halfway up. 12-13-85. Plays 8-6-54. Looked good for most of its journey. But thudded into the left upright halfway up. 31-point lead to the Eagles. Dying stages, final turn.
2: There's a bit of talk about the way Nick Dacos went down against the Eagles last week. There wasn't a whole lot more in that one against Harley Reid. They'll get another look here, though, the Eagles. Yeo has won the footy, kicks towards full forward. Pryor takes the intercept mark, though, for Essendon. A couple of quick hand passes, and the Bombers are away. Parrish gives it off. It's all under pressure here, Essendon, and Setterfield runs himself into trouble. Eventually just virtually throws the hand pass forward. It's a nest of Eagles waiting for it, but Perkins wins the footy. He's tackled, gets a hand pass away. I'm not sure how Essendon have managed this, but they got the ball 100 metres away from goal, and then Young has had his worst moment of the night. It's been pretty good. And that was a shank. It's gone out of bounds on the bounce. It'll be a lasso free kick to the Bombers.
3: Sorry, me and Bunge were just watching that poncho off into the middle there, and a staff member had to sprint about 80 metres into the oval to get it off the ground and get it back in record time.
1: It went past three water boys too.
2: Long kick from Langford from the resulting free kick, but it's been intercepted by Duggan, and he'll go short to McCarthy, who kicked his first goal of his career tonight. He decides to go all the way back to the back pocket for Duggan. Playing out time, 31 points, the Eagles lead. The next two games, Port Adelaide and North Melbourne, both here. Two teams have already beaten this year.
0: All of a sudden, West Coast have got a bit of winning form behind them. Pushed Collingwood last week, so they have some confidence to move forward with in this season. McCarthy kicked his first goal of his career earlier tonight. Has it here at halfback. Eagles by 31 points, 27-minute mark, final term. Kick close to the boundary line. Shanahan hands to it. Bryan spoils. Murdoch underneath. Bundled out of bounds, and he'll win a free. Always in the midst of everything, Milan Murdoch. Three goals tonight, a career best. Going to be not even pushed for a Brownlow vote. Chips it backwards. He might get it back here. He hasn't moved. No one really nearby. But McCarthy's going to go backwards. 27 minutes, final term. Oh, dangerous switch into the middle. Turnover here. Essendon might be able to hurt Gresham. Offloads it towards Parrish. And he goes short to El Hawley. El Hawley floats it inside 50 and misses three bombers. Picks out McCarthy instead. And the Eagles will again use the outer side. The sting really has gone out of this game. West Coast by 31 points at the 28-minute mark, final term.
2: Mentioned the Eagles' next couple of opponents. Carlton and Melbourne, the next two for Essendon. Battle of the caretaker coaches next week, and then the team that Essendon beat this year, Melbourne, who all of a sudden have hit the skids the last couple of weeks. And then both of these clubs have a bye in 3 weeks' time. I think the bye can't come quick enough for the Bombers right now. The Eagles working towards half forward. They'll get a ball up about 75 metres out from goal as Dean Solomon's on the big screen. A bit of a smile on his face. They've won the last quarter. Might be their one little win for the evening. Hamish Davis with a quick kick forward. And Conta Giannis. Giannis has taken a good mark. Mac notes Roberts, who's marked. He's just got up holding his ankle. He can ill afford to lose him over the next few weeks. Goes backwards with his kick. Doesn't hit Pryor on the chest. Has to go and fetch the footy. And then a short pass to Farrow. We'll go back to Pryor. 25 metres out from his defensive goal. And really, the siren can't come quick enough for all 46 players right now. That's a beautiful kick from Pryor. Long and wide to Dersma. Gives a hand pass on to Perkins. Down the boundary line they go. Cox. Oh, what's he thinking there?
1: He's kicking.
2: That is an absolute shocker. There was nothing on, and he's kicked it directly to Jinby at left half back for the Eagles.
0: Like it was his testimonial game.
2: Yeah.
0: Have a kick. Jinby surveys the field. A lot of pressure on the ball carrier, so he floats it long up the northern wing. Shanahan the target against a couple and thoroughly outmarked by Langford, who seems wasted playing down back. Comes into the corridor and dropping the mark was Setterfield, but recovers as he hand passes to Sardis. Bombers want a late goal. Oh, and this is really going to annoy the Eagles coaches. It's Mackay who leads out and marks on his chest. His opponent cramping in Tyler Young.
3: Taking 99% of the game for Essendon to try and have an aggressive corridor kick, and this is the result, an actual bit of ball movement, overlap play, and a leading forward coming at the foot.
0: So Ben Mackay can kick his second goal of the night. He started with one career goal. Directly in front, 40 metres out. Played all of his football deep in the last line of defence. He can't add to his tally. With one of the last kicks of the evening, he pushes it to the right. And the Eagles' lead is five straight goals. 12-13-85 to 8-7-55. Half hour mark, quarter number four.
2: Interesting to hear what Minnie McWalter's got to say after tonight's game, because it feels like it should have been a bigger margin in the end for the Eagles. I'm sure can't be too critical when they've struggled to win games over the past year or so. I'll get a free kick here for holding the ball as Langford tried to take them all on. For the second time in 3 weeks, the Eagles song will be played. Another victory for the black and gold as it is tonight in their WA Day jumper. The Eagles by 30 points over the Bombers.

0: Eagles led at every change. They won three of the four quarters. The Bombers added some respectability in the final term. The margin got out to 53 points at one stage. It finished at an even 30. 16 points at quarter time, 20 at half time, 41 at three quarter time. And the Eagles' fourth win of the season as they start to build under Andrew McQualter. It's a young group. As Jamie Maddox told us pre-game, the development coach, on the list they have 23 players who are 23 years and under. So there's a lot to work with for the future for this West Coast Eagles team. The Bombers continue their diabolical season. They're one of the few clubs that doesn't record a win under a caretaker at first opportunity. Leading goal kickers Waterman and Murdoch kicked three each for West Coast. Reid kicked one goal, four. So had no shortage of opportunity. Shanahan, Williams, Johnston, McCarthy's first career goal, and Dersma. Meanwhile for the Bombers, Caddy and Daywicks kicked two. Mackay kicked one. Cox and Tom Edwards were their other goal kickers. Now, one of the great sights when West Coast and Essendon play is the winning side wave their jackets parochially to honour a moment in time from 1993 when Kevin Sheedy did it at the MCG, the then Bombers coach. Five-goal win for West Coast, their second win in three games. And as Dave Lindsay mentioned, a couple of home games against teams they've already beaten this year. How many wins could the Eagles secure by season's end? Right, let's bring in our experts, Ash McGrath and Brendan Archie, here on the AFL Indigenous broadcast. It wasn't a game that reached great heights, gents, but Ash, if you're West Coast, you wouldn't be complaining because it was a win they needed to continue their growth under Andrew McQualter.
1: Yeah, they had to come away with a win tonight, and it was always going to be a bit of a grind and a bit of a tough game with the conditions, but they were just able to string possessions together, and they actually looked slick sometimes, quite a few times, moving the ball along the, up and down the ground, and it wasn't all just left up to Jake Waterman to kick the score. So he ended up with three. Milan Murdoch kicked three, and then there's a spread of other players that were able to kick single goals. So they're actually able to find some goal kickers and do a job on a team that's had a tough week and had to travel all the way on a six-hour flight to come here.
0: Lots of talk, Brendan Archie, about the Eagles' rebuild, and there was pressure on Andrew McQualter. They lost a couple of games by 100 points earlier this year to Sydney and St Kilda. It's a marathon of a season, it's not a sprint. And it seems like there's a bit of growth in this West Coast team over the last few weeks.
2: Yeah, it sort of touched on it before the game, but you can sort of just look at a team and watch a few games and get a sense of what's going on inside the four walls. And I think if you look at, there's probably two perfect examples of teams right now where you look at West Coast, really tough few years and a lot of turnover of players, really young and inexperienced, but you get a sense of something coming together. There's a bit of chemistry, a bit of energy, a bit of fun, and a bit of a clear game plan that's starting to come to the fore. And they came in tonight favourites, and they were able to deliver on that, which is another step forward in their progress. But on the flip side of that, you look at Essendon and just struggling for positives at the moment. But you know, we know that Dean Solomon's great character and he's got good connections with the players. It's just they just need to find some sort of identity to finish off the year and then build towards that. So you're not going to find too many wins, I don't think, but for the Essendon supporter base, you want to see competitiveness and a bit of an identity, which is what they should be tailoring their back end of the season toward.
0: Their structure tonight, Ash, I mean, it was caddy or bust, wasn't it? They lost May early in the game, their other key forward, and with Ruben Jinby superb down back, well supported by Young and Bazo, they just really lacked options up there, and Tom Edwards didn't offer much. Daywicks hit the scoreboard, but the game was already over by then. So they just didn't have enough options. But they probably didn't give themselves the best chance, did they, with the way they structured tonight?
1: Yeah, a little bit of a structure, but also there's just no connection. We looked at the centre midfield battle, and the numbers are all pointing to Essendon. So it was just kicking it to Caddy, who it was a bit slow reacting to how the kick was coming in, and Ruben Jinby was just dominant down there and was picking off balls left, right and centre. So it doesn't all come down to Nate Caddy, it comes down to the other five forwards there, but just the disconnect. I found at times you need some kind of forward to be a connector through the midfield, and a lot of Essendon forwards were too far back inside 50, so the midfield were doing as best they could, and yeah, just the connection piece that needs to come forward for Essendon.
0: So West Coast play Port Adelaide next Saturday back here at Optus Stadium. Then they play what's considered an away game against North. North are about to embark on their two home games here in Perth, or in Bunbury next Saturday against Fremantle, and then they're here against the Eagles. Then the bye, so a chance for a young group to get a rest. And then Carlton at Marvel Stadium. Carlton are one of the form teams of the competition at the minute over the last 3 weeks under Josh Fraser. So we'll see what that game looks like. But all of a sudden there is a bit of belief around West Coast and a young group. We'll clear a break. Our first post-match break. We're with you for about another 15 minutes here on the AFL Indigenous Broadcast. Thanks to program sponsors, the Community Broadcasting Foundation, Champion Data and the AFL. We'll be back to tidy up a West Coast win by 5 goals on the AFL Indigenous Broadcast right across Australia.
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10: They went to ground fairly easily. Stayed down for a while as well.
11: So without the ball being thrown in the air, in the middle of the ground, Murdoch kicks the goal from 50 out. And the Eagles get the perfect start to the third quarter.
10: To Kelly, sidesteps an opponent and then guides the kick beautifully, hitting up on the lead, Jack Williams. He'll go longer this time, towards full forward. Waterman has a chance at the back, gets rid of his opponent, runs into the open goal, and he adds another to his tally. He's got two. And a throw picked out, going against Parrish. And Milan Murdoch, who was applying the tackle on Parrish, gets the free kick. There's players everywhere, and he decides to square it up for McCarthy, who lines him up from 30 metres out. And McCarthy, the great McCarthy, kicks his first career goal.
0: Spills down to Cox, who launches a spiral. Eagles with the extra number back, dropping the mark. It spills down to Caddy. Caddy wriggles out of a tackle, gives to Day Weeks, and he snaps a goal.
10: Considers Young in the corridor. Instead, he'll kick it back out to left half forward and Lindsay, who marks and goes. A little chip pass, too much on it. Wasn't well directed, although Bailey Williams makes it good. Quick hands, gets it to Murdoch, off a step. He's got three.
12: You're tuned to round 12 for the 2026 AFL Premiership season. For AFL Indigenous Broadcasting, the West Coast Eagles taking on Essendon, live from Wadjuk lands at Optus Stadium. 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
0: So, full time here at Optus Stadium, West Coast winners by 5 goals in the final game of round 12. 12-13, 85 to 8-7, 55. We're with you for about another 10 minutes on the AFL Indigenous Broadcast. 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It's been a pleasure to bring you a special night for West Coast fans. A 5-goal win over Essendon. The Bombers continue their tough season. They've won just one game since round 11, 2025, and that was over Melbourne in Adelaide as part of Gather Round. Now, I haven't given our experts much notice, but at the end of a game that the Eagles have won by 5 goals, the umpires are now pondering down below their Brownlow votes, and I'm going to ask our experts for their 3-2-1 on the night. Who were the most impactful players in a West Coast Eagles win? Ash, I might start with you. I know, he's pointing frantically to Brendan Archie. You're going to take the new ball here, Chi.
2: Oh, this is actually a tough one. Okay, well, I think that for the three, I'm going to go with Willem Dersma. I think that he had probably one of his best games of the year. the number one draft pick, just against his brother as well. Definitely got the chocolates, but just a bit of his stats here. 25 touches, 7 marks, 5 tackles, 4 clearances, but he won on the outside as well. I think he had most of his possessions were uncontested, but that link play was awesome and really set him up. 2 votes, going to have to go to Jimby. I think his job on Caddy and his ability just down back, just to be a general and get another task done that he's had to get, that he gets week in, week out. And 1 to Milan Murdoch, 3 goals, but also

0: in his first career goal. What about Tyler Young's stat line? 26 disposals and 8 marks, playing deep in defence. Baker, 25. Dersma, who got the 3 from Chi, 25 and a goal. Reeves, well, if he had a kick straight, he might have got some votes. 1 goal, 4 and 24 disposals. Ash McGrath, with some of those numbers presented for you, Chi didn't get those. He just had to go with his gut. How do you give your 3-2-1 tonight?
1: Well, I have mine written down. I've gone Ruben Jimny, 3. Bit the same as Chi. Dersma, 2. But 1, Zach Merritt. I thought he really carried the ship Fessenden, and you know, continually gets his hands dirty and gets the ball moving for him.
0: Now we've got a rubbish bag that's flying over the
2: here at the moment.
1: I'm about to put out the old fishing net and see how much cash I can grab, because that $20 note's really
0: I really wish I had have seen that earlier tonight. I was focusing on the game. I don't know if you saw it, Dave.
3: No, but I was just calling to play.
0: Yeah,
1: we missed that goal.
3: I passed to the expert. He said, I was, as usual, Punch saw the wallet open up and I was pretty excited. So
0: moths would have flown out of mine.
1: I was trying to grab it.
0: Understandably so. Times are tough for a few of us. So that's full time here. So differing views, and I guess that shows you that it was a fairly even performance from West Coast, Ash, that there wasn't a standout player. As much as there were good players, there probably wasn't a standout 3-voter tonight. But Ruben Jinby, he'd be winning the Eagles' best and fairest, wouldn't he? He's come on in leaps and bounds over the last couple of years.
1: Yep, he's just a force down there. I wish when I was in the gym I was able to grow like that, but he's just a man mountain, and you know, every time the ball came in, you know, his reaction to where the ball's going to go, he's actually, you always say, you know, forwards are first to react, but in this case he's always the first one to react, and he just runs through the contest, and either if he marks it, if he doesn't mark it, he's killing the contest. And you know, we always say, if you're either a key forward or a key back, you just got to split the packs, and that's what he does. He runs through the line of footy, and like I said, if he doesn't mark it, the ball goes 10 or 15 metres the other way. But you know, he should be winning the best and fairest as it stands.
0: You mentioned Zach Merritt, 1 vote, 28 disposals and a goal. He's won 6 best and fairest at Essendon. Only Hutchinson and Reynolds have won more, and they're two of their all-time greatest ever players from the golden era of the 40s. Is he going to stay at Essendon beyond this year, Ash? Or do you think now, change of coach, the much-publicised move or attempted move to Hawthorn, do you think that this is the last year he plays in the red and black?
1: I've got a feeling if James Hurd's the coach, he'll stay. I know they've been in communication by all reports. I just find it too hard for him to move. Where, in saying that, it's probably the easiest time for him to move, because he becomes a free agent and he can go wherever he wants. But, you know, last year Essendon had a chance to get rid of him and maybe get 2 or 3 first-round draft picks come in, but that just would have set him back a little bit longer in the rebuild. But I think if someone like a Hurd or a senior past coach comes in, I reckon he'll stay.
0: It's been a major talking point, hasn't it, Brendan Archie? I mean, he tried to get to Hawthorn. His manager was very vocal when it didn't happen. He stepped down from the captaincy after the failed move. We thought it might be awkward, but you watch him play tonight. He's just a heart and soul player. He just continues to give all of himself, and I wouldn't dispute what Ash said. I think he was their best player. Whether he gets a vote or not, we'll wait for the umpires at the end of the year, but he was certainly very good tonight.
4: Yeah, definitely a shining light for Essendon, and it must be tough, you know, once you've actively told everyone that you're trying to go, and then it's massive in the media, and then it doesn't go through, and then you have to go back and front up to your teammates and all that. But, you know, he was the captain. He would have been respected, highly respected by all the players that were there, so I'm sure he's got strong enough relationships that when the deal didn't go through, he was able to tell them that, all right, it didn't happen, but just know that every week I'm going to go out and play and put my heart and soul into it, and he does that every week. So I think, you know, he's probably earned that right to go and have a look around when other players need to step up to his level who want to be a part of Essendon for a long time.
0: So what do Essendon get out of the rest of the year, Ash? I mean, they've won one game, clearly want to win games before the end of the season, but we're now in a holding pattern waiting to see if James Hurd gets the coaching job, really. So what do Essendon achieve? Because we've still got another 11 games for the Bombers to play this year.
1: You just want to see a bit of pride and effort from the players. You know, Essendon's one of the big three teams in the competition, especially in Melbourne. So you just want to see, you know, especially for the supporters and your members, that they show a bit of fight every week. And, you know, Carlton have given them the playbook. They just need to copy that and maybe start playing a few younger players and getting games under their belts.
0: Just seeing Jaden Ewan for Essendon and Cooper Duff-Tytler for West Coast. This is the dreaded part of modern-day footy. You don't play a game at reserves level.

0: or AFL level, and you're out doing some run-throughs with the support staff. Cooper Duff Tytler was left out of the Eagles waffle team today. There were whispers of a late change. Jake Waterman, and Ash, I think you got some intel that it was a neck. And he still kicked 3 goals, 3, so he's found a way to get out there and feature. But you wonder if that's something that, whether that's nerve damage or whether he copped a knock. Hopefully that's not something that's going to stop him for too long. It didn't seem to hurt him tonight.
1: Yeah, having a stiff neck, you know, you can always get it, try and nod it out and worked on. He is carrying a fair bit of weight in the back with the big mullet sitting on the back of the head, so that could always throw him out of whack. But, you know, he's pivotal in the West Coast side. He's probably in the probably top five most important players, just the way he goes about his footy. And, you know, it's like he's got a whole jar of grippo on his hands, because when he goes up for it, the ball sticks, and he's normally a quite accurate kick for goal. I know the radar's off a little bit this year, but yeah, he's made it all Australian last year, and that's why he's such an important player.
0: About to wrap up round 13, another round affected by byes. Adelaide Geelong Thursday night, so Adelaide off the bye, the Cats off that loss to the Blues. Hawthorn Western Bulldogs only played about 6 weeks ago, and gather round, they meet at the G on Friday night. Saturday, it's a doubleheader here in Perth, Hans Oval in Bunbury for North Melbourne and Fremantle. The Q Clash up there at People First Stadium on the Gold Coast. West Coast Port Adelaide, the Brendan Archie Cup next Saturday night.
2: Not bad.
0: Here, Sydney and St Kilda at the SCG, Essendon Carlton at the MCG, and Monday, it's a public holiday in Melbourne with Collingwood and Melbourne at the MCG. And that'll be a big celebration of Neil Danaher and the Big Freeze. Sadly left us during the week, but yeah, what a legacy he leaves behind. Ash, in closing, you got any concerns over Brisbane?
1: A little bit. They just don't look hungry.
0: Well, let's hope they can turn it around. Gents, thanks for your company tonight. Ash, Chi, all the best to you. Dave, always
3: Thank
0: a pleasure.
3: You. Thank you. Thank you, Jacob.
0: We'll join you again very soon here from Optus Stadium on Wadjuk Noongar land for further coverage of the 2026 AFL season. Thanks to Adam Evans back in the studio. Enjoy the remainder of your Sunday night. We'll catch you again soon on the AFL Indigenous broadcast.

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Broadcast throughout the nation by the National Indigenous Radio Service.

That's Lila June featuring Oliver and Jade with North Star. We heard Talking About You from Brett and David before that. Amanda Rayom with Can't Make Us Gone. And we opened with Precious from Adrian Sutherland. Now this is Garrett T. Willey with Same Pain.

That's Heal from Nige B featuring Artiface the Visionary. We heard This Is How I Know You before that from Ghost Keeper, and Garrett T. Willie with Same Pain. We're taking a quick break. We'll be right back with more music from your favorite Indigenous artists. Stay tuned. 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We've got a lot more music ahead. 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

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Thanks for staying with us, or if you're just tuning in, welcome to the show. Too Sacred is the latest album release from Two-Spirit Indigiqueer artist Marks Cassidy. The album explores what it means to be Two-Spirit, a Native American LGBTQ+ person who often fulfills traditional gender-variant ceremonial and social roles in their cultures. Marks, who works under their given name Marsha as a trauma therapist serving LGBTQ+ and Native clients, is an enrolled member of the Osage Nation. Marks placed an X on their name for the creation of Too Sacred in honor of the history of gender diversity in tribal societies around the world. This is Somewhere from Marks Cassidy.

From Iskwe, that's Waiting for the Laughter. Julian Taylor before that with City Song, and Somewhere from Marks Cassidy. Now, J-Rez featuring Rez Coast Grizz with Safe Travels.

That's Boogie the Beat with Want It All, Ghosts from Alexis Lynn, and J-Rez featuring Rez Coast Grizz with Safe Travels. 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

Welcome to the Law Matters program, brought to you by the Aboriginal Legal Service of Western Australia. Welcome to the show. Good to have your company. Jodie Hoffman in the seat with you for the next hour, broadcasting from Boolloo from the studios of 100.9 FM Noongar Radio, repeated nationally through the National Indigenous Radio Service and also through Wurundjeri Media in Kununurra, 6DBY Lakati Radio in Derby. So wherever you're joining us from for the program, thank you for your time. This is a national program, and it may shock our sister states to learn that more than 20 courthouses across regional and remote Western Australia that rely on police for security are going to close for at least 3 months. This will kick in from the 1st of June, so not very far away, and go until the 31st of August. On Friday, the state's top judges issued a notice to limit custodial services from June until August. The consequences are simply going to be dire. And we're going to get an example of why this is just going to place WA's court system into chaos when I chat shortly with Sally Oliver, who is the managing solicitor at the Aboriginal Legal Service of WA Kununurra office in the very north of this state. Also talking about the issue is Peter Collins this hour, Director of Legal Services with the ALS. And in between all of that, we're going to break it up with some good news from the Piddington Society when we find out all about their First Nations Legal Education Fund, a fund that has been set up to assist Indigenous law and pre-law students to help advance their legal education and career prospects. Lisette Quinlan will join us from the Piddington Society. So let's kick off with some music first. This is Archie Roach and a song called The Mighty Clarence River. When we return, we'll find out all about the court chaos in WA.

0: kicking off Law Matters for this fortnight in the mighty Clarence River. This is the Law Matters program brought to you by the Aboriginal Legal Service of Western Australia on air for our 16th year. We're headed towards chaos, no other way to put it, on the court system here in Western Australia. Court security and custodial services in remote and regional Western Australia are provided to the courts pursuant to long-standing arrangements between the Department of Justice and the WA Police, made under the Court Security and Custodial Act of 1999. Now, the Department and WAPOL have confirmed that court security and custodial services in locations where those services have traditionally been provided by WAPOL cannot be guaranteed in the coming months. As a result, magistrates' courts and children's courts are the courts most likely to be affected by these arrangements, which will remain in place from the 1st of June until the 28th of August. Joining us to give us an insight into what this could mean in rural and remote Western Australia is Sally Oliver, who is the Managing Solicitor of the Aboriginal Legal Service of WA in the far north of the state in Kununurra. Sally, thank you. Welcome to the program.
1: Thank you very much, Jodie.
0: This announcement just came through in the last week. What does it mean for Western Australia? Can you set the scene for us?
1: The long and short is we're not sure. We've been given two practice directions, one from the Children's Court, one from the Magistrates Court of Western Australia. And having attended a court users meeting this morning in Kununurra Court, we have a lot of questions about how this could possibly be implemented in the East Kimberley. One of the problems that leaps out from the practice directions is police have been directed rural people refuse police bail for them to be transported to home court. Now, because this was done without consultation with our officers, I'm not sure that anyone considered that someone refused police bail on a minor charge in Kalumburu will need to be chartered by plane from Kalumburu to Kununurra at the cost of anywhere between $10,000 to $15,000 to be dealt with in Kununurra for what could be a fine-only charge, to have that person stranded and in Kununurra with no means of returning home. Equally,

0: Basically, it means for someone who's refused police bail in Balgo, the police will need to drive that person 8 hours from Balgo to Kununurra to be dealt with on a matter that could be relatively straightforward, and then that person is in the same position as someone from Coomberoo. They're then stranded in Kununurra at home court with no means of returning. They've said another problem that we've identified for children is they've said all first hearings for children must be in Kununurra. That's children located in places as far as Balgo, as far as Coomberoo, as far as Halls Creek, as far as Woolman. These are hundreds of kilometres, and it's unrealistic that children will be able to attend what might be a 2 or 3 day trip for what is a 5 minute appearance to speak to a lawyer and then somehow return themselves home. Quite simply, with the prohibitive costs of fuel and the distances we're dealing with and the issues with communicating with our clients in remote places, what they've designed for these interim arrangements is not going to work.
1: It's clear, Sally, that access to justice is basically going to be denied.
0: For majority Aboriginal towns, if you look at all of the towns that have been cancelled altogether, there's 34 places where the court services will be affected. There are several that will still continue to run. That's Derby, Esperance, Meriden, Katanning, Narrogin, Collie, Madge, Muppinmurra. Those are all predominantly white towns. What you'll notice when you look at the list of the 34 locations that have been cancelled, they're predominantly Aboriginal remote communities. So it's not of access to justice for Aboriginal communities.
1: Can you set the scene for our listeners, Sally, of living and working in a town like Kununurra in the north of the state and the sheer locations that you visit and the time that is spent being on the road to ensure that people do have access to justice?
0: Thank you. We deal with really long... We obviously deal with very big distances in the East Kimberley because we're remote north. So our Halls Creek circuit takes us 4 hours out of town. We ordinarily fly. Occasionally our lawyers do drive. That's a four-hour trip. It's an eight-hour round trip for our lawyers. When the court cancelled Balgo over 2 years ago, we were having to drive 8 hours from Kununurra to Balgo in order to try and make sure that our clients in Balgo could access our services. That's a lot of users of the court service that don't speak English. So that's a 16-hour round trip for my office. For Coomberoo, there's no road that's open to Coomberoo, so we ordinarily don't drive there. It must be a flight. Ordinarily, the court circuits charter a flight. Now that they're saying that they're not going to charter a flight, we have no means of speaking to or providing advice to our clients, children and adults in Coomberoo, to help them progress their matters.
1: Look, we've frequently said over the years, Sally, that without the Aboriginal Legal Service doing as many caseloads as it does, that the court system would grind to a halt. I can't even begin to imagine the backlog that will be created over the next 3 months when these over 20 courts in regional and remote WA aren't operating at all. I imagine it's going to lead to people staying inside for longer, people's cases having lengthy delays. Victims of violence are going to be obviously affected as well.
0: Yes, and children. So it's awful from accused perspective. There will be delays in trials that now have to be vacated, and it will take 6 to 12 months to list another trial for someone who's already spent 6 to 12 months on remand in custody waiting for their trial date. There's been no clear direction about how witnesses will give evidence from remote communities where they refuse to provide audio-visual links to court. So whether witnesses will also be impacted by this, we currently don't know, most likely. In an environment where we already have a lot of problems having complainants attend and give evidence at trial, it's undoubtedly going to affect women's ability to apply for family violence restraining orders in remote communities where they're cut off from their access to their legal representatives, they have no means to contact our services that are in Kununurra, and they rely on the court travelling to Halls Creek and to other remote locations in order to hear those family violence order applications. For children on bail, it's going to result in... We have children as young as 10 remanded in police cells. We assist them in having their bail amended so that the police cannot pick them up in relation to breach of curfew. When we can't help them amend their bail, we're going to have more children as young as 10 in cells, and it will be, I would say, I wouldn't say predominantly, it will be all Aboriginal children in these remote communities.
1: It's not just Aboriginal Legal Service and other community legal centres that are just can't believe that this is going to happen, but, you know, the opposition's come out against it, the Nationals have come out against it, a total breakdown in the system in WA. It really is a second-class system if we're looking at this is what's going to happen, isn't it?
0: Yes, and what's important to understand is we are at capacity. Most of our offices are funded for about 3 lawyers. We have 3.5. We deal with anywhere between 350 and 400 active files at any given moment. On the Halls Creek, we're already spending from 9 a.m. until 5 to 6 p.m. in court. We don't have the capacity or the resources or the lawyers to deal with a disaster of this nature. And it will be the accused who suffer, and it will be vulnerable women complainants who suffer. And the communities, I think, will lose faith in this system working for them because it's clearly working against them.
1: If economics came into play with making this decision, It's going to cost a lot more to fix the disruption that these 3 months is going to cause, isn't it?
0: This is going to cost hundreds of thousands of dollars because they're going to have to be chartering people from remote places, in our case, like Colombaroo, where it costs $10,000 to $15,000 to charter a flight for every person remanded in custody or breach police order. It's going to cost hundreds of thousands of dollars in the amount of arrest warrants that are going to be issued for people who could not attend court because they could not afford fuel and because they didn't have cars. Police are going to have to wear the cost of transporting all of those people into Kununurra, and there's going to be more remands in custody, which is obviously detrimental to the accused, we would argue, but this is going to cost the state, in my view, hundreds of thousands of dollars because people can't afford to come to Kununurra from these remote locations.
1: I'm going to be chatting with Peter Collins later this program, Sally. He, of course, is the Director of Legal Services. But, you know, he very strongly made the point that the WA Police will arrest and charge close to 50,000 Aboriginal people by the end of this year, more than ever before. So they obviously have no issue with resources for on-the-ground policing. But you would think that that needs to follow through and keep following through to the court systems, hey?
0: Absolutely. And what I can say from my experience in working in the region for 5 years is the community police want to work with us, and there have been directions from the superiors to not work with the court services and work against us so that people cannot access our justice and access our services, which is really, really disappointing.
1: So how do you look ahead then for starting on the 1st of June, Sally? You know, you're turning up to work in the Kununurra region. You're going to be fielding all sorts of inquiries and people that, you know, you're just not in a position to assist. Can you paint a picture of what it's going to mean for you?
0: Well, what it will mean is if we have anywhere, normally in Horse Creek, say we have between 60 and 90 people on a Tuesday, we can't get out there and speak to people, so no one can access legal advice. They don't know how to resolve their charges. We can't sentence remotely, so even if we could access visual audio links or visual links, we can't help people proceed to sentence. It's unlikely we can speak to people about listing trials because we don't know when trials could possibly be listed again. So in the first circuit, we have 65 matters we can't resolve. Those all get administratively adjourned because we have lenient magistrates who are worried they'll remand people unnecessarily. If they all get adjourned to the following week, then you've got, on top of that 65, 120. The following week, again, at 120. By the end of 3 months, we're going to have, you know, anywhere between, I don't know, 200 or 300 or 400 people on the list because no one can access legal services or have their matters effectively resolved. And my strong view is it will break this fragile system we have here.
1: Wow. Okay, you guys aren't the only ones in the situation. Of course, it's affecting over 20 courts throughout regional and remote Western Australia. But Sally Oliver, thank you for joining us on Law Matters to give us an insight into what it all means in the north of the state.
0: Thank you, Jodie.
1: Sally Oliver is the Managing Solicitor at the Aboriginal Legal Service of WA in Kununurra. And, you know, everybody is talking about this and the ramifications that it's going to have on the whole system and on people. The government needs to urgently intervene and now to avoid this crisis and force the WA police to do its job, or at least come up with a viable, sustainable and appropriate alternative. As I mentioned, we will be talking with Peter Collins a little later in the program as well. But first, let's have some music. This is from Casey Donovan, a song called Shake It.

0: She's a talent, isn't she? Casey Donovan and Shake It here on the Law Matters program, proudly brought to you by the Aboriginal Legal Service of Western Australia since 2010. Jody Hoffman in the seat with you this hour. Thanks for joining in. The Piddington Society is a non-profit association of lawyers who are committed to access to justice and professional collegiality. And my next guest is Director of Relationships with Piddington, Lucette Quinlan. Lucette, welcome to the program. How are you?
1: Very well, thank you. Thank you for having me.
0: Ah, look, the Piddington Society does a great job in a whole range of areas. Can you give our listeners an overview of what it is?
1: Certainly. Look, the Piddington Society, for want of a better description, we are a law society, but we're slightly different to what one would normally think of as a law society. We try and do things a little bit differently, and everything that we do is underpinned with access to justice. So every event that we hold, every CPD seminar, conference we run, funds that we earn through those events, we try and funnel back to various avenues within the legal community to help access to justice.
0: The Piddington Society has been going as long as this radio show.
1: We have, I just realised that.
0: 2010. And I know that one of our former lawyers, Nicholas Van Hattem, was very involved in the setting up of it in those years.
1: Yes, he was, yes. And since then, it has just grown from strength to strength. What started out as a small band of lawyers wanting to do things a little bit differently has now changed into this incredible, sophisticated organisation where we're actually seeing and feeling a difference in what we do. We now have over 45 students that do our practical legal training course, which is a massive part of our access to justice. We work alongside with the community legal centres, and we try and get our PLT students placed with our CLCs. And for every CLC that takes on one of our PLT students, we give them a financial contribution for the time and the effort that we acknowledge goes into training volunteers within an organisation.
0: And this week in Western Australia, it is Law Week, so we want to give a shout-out to everyone who took part in the Law Access Walk for Justice this week, which raises much-needed funds for the representation of those who cannot afford legal representation. And I imagine the Piddington Society was involved in that as well, Lisette?
1: Yes, no, we do support every organisation and every other society that is also doing what we're doing, because it's a collective effort that has to be maintained. And with that in mind, and with Reconciliation Week next week, that's why I think what you picked up was our post in regards to our Cartagin First Nations Legal Education Fund.
0: Absolutely.
1: We
0: want to see more First Nations peoples taking up studying law. We've got a lot of lawyers at the Aboriginal Legal Service who are First Nations, and it really is great because they not only, you know, provide a greater understanding of the clients that we're working with, but are also very informative and, you know, can provide education to colleagues and that about, you know, different ways of working as well. But, yeah, I did pick up on the First Nations Legal Education Fund that the Piddington Society has set up. Tell us about it.
1: Yeah, well, look, we acknowledge that so much assistance is needed prior to becoming a lawyer. I think there's a lot of help out there for once, you know, you want to get admitted. But studying law is a really expensive exercise. And so we have this fund that we hope is agile, it's quick responding, it's a very easy application process to make life simple, where we will grant $500, $1,000, $2,000, depending on what it is that the students are requiring to assist the Indigenous community in their legal education. So it is for First Nation people that are tied to Western Australia. They can make an application, and it is to help them in any expense that might be associated with studying law.
0: Fantastic. So how do people find out more about it?
1: Well, we have the relevant information and the form on our website, the Piddington Society, and there is the drop-down menu that you just have to go into for the community, and under that you'll find the Cartagin First Nations Legal Education Fund, and there's a Google form that you just have to go into and fill out. And really, what you can request funding for, it can be as simple as textbooks or a laptop, but also think broader. It can be, we understand that there's need for voluntary work that you have to do to help build your CV. So, you know, if you have to take time off your employment to go work for an organisation in a voluntary capacity, you may need assistance with living expenses. So we're not prescriptive in what we will share our funds with. We will take every application on its merit and hopefully respond in a really timely manner.
0: Oh, look, what a great initiative. Well done to the Piddington Society, and would encourage our First Nations Indigenous law and pre-law students to head to the Piddington Society website, go to that drop-down bar and look at the Cartagin First Nations Legal Education Fund, which could help.
1: We would love to hear from everybody.
0: Awesome. Lucette, thanks for sharing that information with us, and hope you guys enjoy the rest of Law Week. And, we encourage our listeners to find out more about that fund.
1: Great. Thank you so much for having me on and for spreading the love. It's fantastic.
0: Always here for that. Thanks, Lucette. Bye now.
1: Wonderful. Thank you. Goodbye.
0: Lucette Quinlan, Director of Relationships at the Piddington Society. So, yeah, just Google the Piddington Society, Piddington Society. Go to the drop-down bars and into the community section, and you'll see information about the Cartagin First Nations Legal Education Fund, and you can take it from there. This is the Law Matters program. Let's have some music. After this, I'll be letting you know what's happening in Boorloo in Perth for Sorry Day on the 26th of January. 26th of May. God, what a faux pas that is.

Shoveler Band and Doin' Fine here on the Law Matters program. Jodie Hoffman with you this hour. Thank you for your company. Sorry Day is coming up on the 26th of May, and always such an important event to get involved in wherever you are around the country. But in Boorloo, in Perth, this year, there are going to be two venues. So I've got a bit of information to go through, so maybe grab a pen. A smoking ceremony and welcome to country will take place at 10:30 a.m. at the Stolen Generations Memorial, which is on the southeast corner of Hill and Wittenoom Streets in East Perth. Following that, move on to the Health Department Theatrette, which is part of the H&C Cafe building on the northwest corner of Hill and Wittenoom Streets in East Perth. Bringing them home, WA and Yokai will be showcasing the Missions Connect virtual reality tools, which have been developed in partnership with Curtin University. This Stolen Generations educational, professional development and healing tool has been developed to promote truth-telling and reconciliation within Western Australia. The tools engage individuals with the history and continuing impacts of the Stolen Generations through immersive 3D mission environments, survivor testimonies, historical imagery and self-guided reflection. The project was initiated and led in partnership by Bringing Them Home WA and Yokai and the Stolen Generations Immersive Hub at Curtin University, with support from Lottery West and the Healing Foundation over a 3-year development period. So, Sorry Day, 26th of January. I don't know why I've got that. I know why I've got it in my head because of the atrocities that happened in Boorloo on the 26th of January, Invasion Day. Push that aside. At Tuesday, the 26th of May. Tuesday, the 26th of May, kicking off at 10:30. Welcome and smoking ceremony at the Stolen Generations Memorial in Wellington Square. 11:15 until midday, morning tea. And that is at northwest corner of Hill and Wittenoom Streets in East Perth. Then the main event, the virtual reality presentation, and that goes from 1 o'clock till 2 o'clock. So the important information to remember is head into Wellington Square by 10:30 on Tuesday the 26th of May. There's more information on the Humanitics website, and registrations are obviously appreciated. It's not that there's a cost involved. It's just to give the organiser an idea of numbers that will come along for the day, because, of course, it's a free event. So head along Tuesday, 26th of May, 10:30 in the morning to Mutak Warani Wellington Square in Boorloo in Perth. And the day will kick off with the welcome and smoking ceremony at 10:30. Let's have some music and stop me falling over my words for the next few minutes. This is a fella by the name of Luke O'Shea and a song called Next Best Thing.

0: Kaya, kaya nyana not, kaya nyana not. 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
1: ni
0: ngan wanki.
2: It's time to bring back the language with Joe Collard.
1: Look at the word hey. In our ancient language, we say alin. It's spelled A-L-I. Now let's add some suffixes with alin. So if we add W-A, it'd be aliwa. Aliwa means look out in that direction. Aliwa. Now if we were to take out W-A and replace it with D-J-A, then it would be alija. Alija. Alija means there, not far in a distance. Now, if we were to take DJA out of Alija and replaced it with INY, then it'll be Alin. Alin. Alin means that thing in a distance. Alin. Now, let's take INY out and let's replace it with ANG, then it'll be Alang. And if we repeat it, Alang Alang means from there. So today we learnt Ali.
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3: And this is the Law Matters program. And before that, some great music from Desert Rain. That was by Brett B.J. Jennings, and before that, Luke O'Shea with The Next Big Thing. This is the Law Matters program brought to you by the Aboriginal Legal Service of Western Australia. We were talking at the top of the show about how for 3 months from the 1st of June in Western Australia, more than 20 courthouses across regional Western Australia are set to close due to a lack of security that is ordinarily provided by the WA Police. Was hoping to have a yarn with Peter Collins on the program, Director of Legal Services at the Aboriginal Legal Service, an incredibly busy person, and unable to get through to him, may have been held back at court, any number of things. But I did want to share Peter Collins's thoughts on the program with you today, and this was the official response of the Aboriginal Legal Service when the announcement came through on the 15th of May that this was going to take place. Of course, WA's top judges did announce that many courthouses in regional areas will not have guaranteed security between the 1st of June and the end of August. As a result, more than 20 will close, including some of the state's most remote criminal proceedings. Sally Oliver gave us a very good insight into what that actually does mean in the regions, and it's going to cost tens of thousands of dollars to actually try to get that back without those court cases going ahead. The Aboriginal Legal Service responded with a response from Peter Collins. The issue of the provision of court and custodial security at some regional courts and all remote communities where circuit courts attend has been brewing for a long time, and the courts could only put up with being held to ransom by the WA Police for so long. Now, these are the words of Peter Collins, Director of Legal Services at the Aboriginal Legal Service. He continued, "So while this decision by the courts is most unfortunate, it is also understandable. The attitude of the WA Police, that it is very happy to arrest people, charge them and refuse them bail, and then throw their hands up in the air and say they have no role to play in the timely and efficient administration of justice by providing security for courts, including ensuring the security of judicial officers, other court users, escorting accused from police custody to courts so that they can appear before a judicial officer and so on, is deplorable and should be condemned. The situation is so bad that in some police stations, police won't even push a button on to enable an accused person to appear by video link before a court. In many regional towns and all remote communities where courts sit, police are, and have been for many years, the only agency with the resources, capacity and expertise to provide court and custodial services. Security. It is just rubbish to suggest that providing these services detracts from their ability to engage in frontline policing. The WA Police will arrest and charge close to 50,000 Aboriginal people in 2026, more than ever before, so they have no issue with resources for on-the-ground policing, and that's just in WA. The refusal of the WA police to do its job around court and custodial security will lead to further delays in the justice system, impacting not only accused but victims of crime, will result in more people ending up in custody and for longer, and could bring the justice system to its knees. As always, Aboriginal people will bear the brunt of this. The government needs to urgently intervene, and now, to avert this crisis and force the WA police to do its job or come up with a viable, sustainable and appropriate alternative. That was the response of Peter Collins, Director of Legal Services at the Aboriginal Legal Service of Western Australia. Let's have some music. This is The Edge, Gabe.

Yeah, this is the Law Matters program brought to you by the Aboriginal Legal Service of Western Australia. We're nearly out of time on our program today, but thank you for your company. At reminding you that the ALS has 12 offices throughout the state. We have a free call number for all First Nations peoples in WA, which is 1-800-019-900. At remind you that we keep our audiences and our community members up to date a lot through our Facebook page, Aboriginal Legal Service of WA Limited. We also have Instagram, so you can check that out. And we have a brand new website. It's got so much information on there about the services that we provide. 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It has information on all the services and programs that we offer. And I tell you what, in over 50 years, the expansion of programs is just incredible. So please do check out the new website, www.als.org.au. Also got some great historical photos on it as well. Perhaps you were at the ALS's 40th birthday celebrations 10 years ago, 11 years ago now. Those photos are up there. Photos of our 50th are up there. Photos of the extensive fire that gutted the head office in Perth are up there. And on that issue, we hope to be back in our regular office at 7 Aberdeen Street in Boolloo, Perth, by the end of this year. So www.als.org.au. Thank you for your company. More than a few technical glitches throughout this program. So thank you for persevering with us. Let's take you out today on the program with this song. It's called Roads and it's by Mongia. Between now and next program, look after each other and passing our ultimate respect on to members of our stolen generations and thinking of you all on Sorry Day, May 26th. We look forward to seeing you at the Sorry Day events around the country. Take care.

0: Good morning, Harrison Peterson here from NIRS News, coming to you from the lands of the Yuggera and Turrbal peoples. A camp calling for the cancellation of Mugajan Brisbane's Olympic Stadium has had hundreds of visitors yesterday. The Guri camp, led by traditional owners, say the stadium at Burrumbin Victoria Park, which is beginning construction today, will destroy land used as meeting places for thousands of generations. Traditional owners and supporters stayed at one of the camps at the park until they were dispersed by police at 1 a.m.
1: The cops rolled through the last camp, pushed us out to the camp two on the southern side of Victoria Park. So Burrumbin has been invaded, stolen by Gaika. They didn't follow the Human Rights Act, Section 28, and respecting the sacred fire, nor did they respect the Heritage Protection Act 1984. So now they're breached. We'll be taking them to court.
0: That was Derek Oram Sandy on social media. The prevention of and responses to domestic, family and sexual violence impacting Aboriginal people and communities will be the focus of a new NT advisory group. The Northern Territory Government is calling for expressions of interest from Aboriginal people living in the Territory to join the group. The NT Minister for Domestic Violence, Robin Carl, says the 11-member Aboriginal Advisory Group will be made up of Indigenous people who are connected to their communities and passionate about creating safer futures for women, children and families. All nuclear-powered submarines given to Australia as part of the AUKUS agreement will be second-hand. Details and other stories after this.
2: Hey there, I'm Juliet from the First Nations team at the ACCC. Have you seen those messages on social media or random texts offering good money for just a few hours' work from your phone? That's a scammer trying to steal your bank details or money. If they say the pay is big and the work is easy, don't trust it. Protect yourself and our communities. Report scams to the ScamWatch First Nations info line on 1300 303 143. That's 1300 303 143. Authorised by the Australian Government, Canberra.
3: Station sponsor.
0: All nuclear-powered submarines given to Australia as part of the multi-billion dollar defence agreement of the US and UK will be second-hand. The submarines are one of the key agreements under the AUKUS alliance. The announcement was made at a meeting of defence leaders in Singapore. Pete Hegseth, the US Secretary of State, has told SBS, Australians should be confident that the US will follow through on its promise and deliver the submarines.
4: I think they can. And that's why we did the review the way that we did, is to bring ensure that what we're promising is aligned with what we're able to do. But it's mutually beneficial. Those subs, obviously, in the hands of Australia are important for your defense. But they also add to the combined defense of what we would need to do, heaven forbid there were a contingency.
0: Home prices are falling in Australia's two largest cities as high interest rates and investor tax changes put pressure on an already soft market. Dwelling values fell 0.9% in Sydney and 0.8% in Melbourne and 0.2% in the ACT during last month, according to data released by research agency Cotality today. While prices rose in other state and territory capitals, the growth was weaker than previously seen. Ukrainian drones have struck targets across several Russian regions, including an oil pipeline pumping station, a refinery, and a fuel depot, Russian and Ukrainian authorities say, in an escalating campaign of strikes against energy infrastructure, often hundreds of kilometers inside Russia. Ukraine's general staff says it struck the Saratov oil refinery on the Volga River, causing a large fire. Not all the drones struck their targets. Russia's defense ministry says it's downed 216 drones overnight. Now having a look at today's weather, Boorloo, Perth, showers with a max of 20 degrees. Tardanya, Adelaide, 20 degrees with showers and damaging winds. Nam, Melbourne, 14 degrees with showers increasing. Nipalin, Hobart, a shower or two at 13 degrees. For Ngunnawal and Ngambri Country or Canberra, late showers and 13 as well. For Gadigal Country, Sydney, sunny and 19 degrees. For Mugajan, Brisbane, 22 degrees and sunny. And for Garamela, Darwin, sunny and 31. And that's been the latest from NIRS News.

0: Traditional owners calls to cancel Brisbane's Olympic Stadium have been rejected by the federal government, and the Northern Territory announces applications for an advisory group designed to address gender-based violence in Aboriginal communities. Hey there, Harrison Peterson here from NIRS News, coming to you from the lands of the Yuggera and Turrbal peoples. Bulldozers will begin to make way for Magajin Brisbane's Olympic Stadium today. It follows local elders in the community calling for the proposed 63,000-seat stadium to be cancelled. Traditional owners lodged multiple applications under the Aboriginal and Torres Strait Islander Heritage Protection Act over fears the stadium would destroy land used as a meeting place for thousands of generations. The Federal Environment Minister, Mario Watt, has decided not to pause the construction last minute. The senator says he has sent a reporter to see if the parkland needs long-term protection. In the statement, Senator Watt says he acknowledges the area's importance to Yuggera and Turrbal peoples. Applications are now open for Aboriginal people to join an advisory group looking to prevent and respond to gender-based violence in the Northern Territory. The Territory government has announced it's looking for expressions of interest for Aboriginal people wanting to join the 11-member group. Robin Carl is the Territory's Minister for Domestic Violence. She says the Aboriginal Advisory Group will play a critical role in ensuring Aboriginal voices, knowledge and lived experiences will help shape the government's addressing the crisis. Applications close on Sunday. Negotiations to end the US-Israeli war on Iran are continuing following high-stake talks over the weekend. Details and other stories after this.
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0: Peace talks to end the US-Israel war on Iran are ongoing, but nothing is set in stone. That's the message from Iran's Foreign Minister Abbas Araghchi, who says nothing is certain until a peace deal is finalised. Mr. Araghchi says negotiations to end the war are ongoing, despite strikes from both sides late last week. Meanwhile, US President Donald Trump has told Fox News negotiations have been slow and tough.
3: They originally said, we will not develop a nuclear weapon. I said, well, what happens if you buy a nuclear weapon? So now it says we will not develop or in any way purchase a military weapon. That's a big difference. So we're getting what we want slowly. Very tough negotiators.
0: Five patients have recovered from a rare type of Ebola virus. The World Health Organization made the announcement during a visit to Bunia in the Democratic Republic of Congo, a city at the heart of an outbreak. WHO Director General Tedros Adhanom Ghebreyesus says the organization is still working on vaccines and treatment. The WHO said on Friday a patient had recovered from the Bundibugyo virus, the current species of Ebola, which has no approved treatment or vaccine. And now to today's weather forecast. Boorloo, Perth showers with a max temp of 20 degrees. Tarndanya, Adelaide, 20 degrees with showers with damaging winds as well. Noongar, Melbourne, 14 degrees with showers increasing. Nipaluna, Hobart, a late shower or two at 13 degrees. Ngunnawal and Ngambri Country or Canberra, late showers and 13 as well. Gadigal Country, Sydney, sunny and 19 degrees. Magajin, Brisbane, 22 degrees and sunny. Garamilla, Darwin, sunny and 31 degrees. And if you have a story or news tip to send our way, or if there's something happening in your community that you want to let us know about, you can always send an email to news@nirs.org.au. So that's news@nirs.org.au. Or you can message us on Facebook, Instagram, or LinkedIn. And that's been the latest from NIRS News. Thanks for joining me.
4: For the bosses of our people.

0: Good morning, Harrison Peterson here from NIRS News, coming to you from the lands of the Yuggera and Turrbal peoples. Protesters have been forced out of the site of Brisbane's planned Olympic Stadium in the early hours of the morning. At midnight, ownership of Burrumbin Victoria Park transferred to the authority looking after the 2032 Brisbane Games. Multiple applications to stop the destruction of the site under the Aboriginal and Torres Strait Islander Heritage Protection Act have been rejected by the Federal Environment Minister. Two other applications are still being reviewed. Traditional owners say Burrumbin Victoria Park has been a meeting ground for thousands of generations. Hundreds of concerned residents gathered at the park yesterday, with a number staying on at the traditional owner-led Koori Camp Embassy until Queensland Police moved in at 1 a.m. this morning. A significant chunk of Burrumbin Victoria Park is now closed as work starts on building the 63,000-seat stadium. The only Ngunnawal member of the ACT's Reconciliation Council has stood down. Selena Walker says the ACT government is failing on its Indigenous policy. Ms. Walker says the Territory government was no longer listening to her advice. She served on the council since it started making recommendations to the ACT government in 2018. All nuclear-powered submarines given to Australia as part of the AUKUS agreement will be second-hand. Details and other stories after this.
1: Join us this National Reconciliation Week from the 27th of May to the 3rd of June, and let's all be all in for reconciliation. 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
2: Program sponsor.
0: All of Australia's nuclear-powered submarines will be second-hand. At least 8 subs will be given to Australia as part of a multi-billion-dollar deal under the AUKUS alliance with the US and UK. The announcement that all of Australia's submarines will be pre-owned was made during a defence leaders meeting in Singapore. The US Secretary of State, Pete Hegseth, has told SBS, Australians can be confident that these submarines will be handed to Australia.
3: I think they can. And that's why we did the review the way that we did, is to ensure that what we're promising is aligned with what we're able to do. But it's mutually beneficial. Those subs, obviously, in the hands of Australia are important for your defense, but they also add to the combined defense of what we would need to do, heaven forbid there were a contingency.
0: Any deal to end the US-Israeli war on Iran needs to protect the rights of the Iranian people. That's the warning from Iran's chief negotiator, Mohammad Bakir Kalibaf.
4: The soldiers on the diplomatic front have absolutely no trust in the enemy's words and promises. Our only criteria is to achieve tangible results before we fulfill our commitments in return. Until we are certain that the rights of the Iranian people have been secured, we will not approve any agreement. The guarantee behind this strategy is our own lives, which we hold in our hands, ready to sacrifice for the people of Iran.
0: That translation was via Al Jazeera. The warning comes after a weekend of high-stake talks to secure a 60-day ceasefire extension is agreed to by Tehran and Washington. US President Donald Trump says the US is slowly getting what it wants out of the negotiations, while Iran's Foreign Minister Abbas Araghchi says nothing is set in stone until a final deal is signed. Now on to today's weather. Borley Perth, showers with a max temp of 20 degrees. Tarndunya, Adelaide, 20 degrees with showers and damaging winds. Finar, Melbourne, 14 degrees with showers increasing. For Nipaluna, Hobart, a late shower or two at 13 degrees. For Ngunnawal and Ngambri Country or Canberra, late showers and 13 as well. For Gadigal Country, Sydney, sunny and 19. For Mugajin, Brisbane, 22 degrees and sunny. And for Garamilla, Darwin, sunny and 31 degrees. And if you have a story or news tip to send our way, or if there's something happening in your community that you want to let us know about, you can always send an email to news@nirs.org.au or message us on Facebook, Instagram, or LinkedIn. And that's been the latest from NIRS News.
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0: Good morning, Harrison Peterson here from NIRS News, coming to you from the lands of the Yuggera and Turrbal peoples. Protesters have been forced out of the site of Brisbane's planned Olympic Stadium in the early hours of the morning. At midnight, ownership of Burrumbin Victoria Park transferred to the authority looking after the 2032 Brisbane Games. Multiple applications to stop the destruction of the site under the Aboriginal and Torres Strait Islander Heritage Protection Act have been rejected by the Federal Environment Minister. Two other applications are still being reviewed. Traditional owners say Burrumbin Victoria Park has been a meeting ground for thousands of generations. Hundreds of concerned residents gathered at the park yesterday, with a number staying on at the traditional owner-led Koori Camp Embassy until Queensland Police moved in at 1 a.m. this morning. A significant chunk of Burrumbin Victoria Park is now closed as work starts on building the 63,000-seat stadium. The only Ngunnawal member of the ACT's Reconciliation Council has stood down. Selena Walker says the ACT government is failing on its Indigenous policy. Ms. Walker says the Territory government was no longer listening to her advice. She served on the council since it started making recommendations to the ACT government in 2018. All nuclear-powered submarines given to Australia as part of the AUKUS agreement will be second-hand. Details and other stories after this.
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2: Program sponsor.
0: All of Australia's nuclear-powered submarines will be second-hand. At least 8 subs will be given to Australia as part of a multi-billion dollar deal under the AUKUS alliance with the US and UK. The announcement that all of Australia's submarines will be pre-owned was made during a defence leaders' meeting in Singapore. The US Secretary of State, Pete Hegseth, has told SBS, Australians can be confident that these submarines will be handed to Australia.
3: I think they can. And that's why we did the review the way that we did, is to bring ensure that what we're promising is aligned with what we're able to do. But it's mutually beneficial. Those subs, obviously, in the hands of Australia are important for your defense, but they also add to the combined defense of what we would need to do, heaven forbid there were a contingency.
0: Any deal to end the US-Israeli war on Iran needs to protect the rights of the Iranian people. That's the warning from Iran's chief negotiator, Mohammad Bakir Kalibaf.
4: The soldiers on the diplomatic front have absolutely no trust in the enemy's words and promises. Our only criteria is to achieve tangible results before we fulfill our commitments in return. Until we are certain that the rights of the Iranian people have been secured, we will not approve any agreement. The guarantee behind this strategy is our own lives, which we hold in our hands, ready to sacrifice for the people of Iran.
0: That translation was via Al Jazeera. The warning comes after a weekend of high-stake talks to secure a 60-day ceasefire extension is agreed to by Tehran and Washington. US President Donald Trump says the US is slowly getting what it wants out of the negotiations, while Iran's Foreign Minister Abbas Araghchi says nothing is set in stone until a final deal is signed. Now on to today's weather. Borley Perth, showers with a max temp of 20 degrees. Tarndunya, Adelaide, 20 degrees with showers and damaging winds. Finar, Melbourne, 14 degrees with showers increasing. For Nipaluna, Hobart, a late shower or two at 13 degrees. For Ngunnawal and Ngambri Country or Canberra, late showers and 13 as well. For Gadigal Country, Sydney, sunny and 19. For Mugajin, Brisbane, 22 degrees and sunny. And for Garamilla, Darwin, sunny and 31 degrees. And if you have a story or news tip to send our way, or if there's something happening in your community that you want to let us know about, you can always send an email to news@nirs.org.au or message us on Facebook, Instagram, or LinkedIn. And that's been the latest from NIRS News.
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And let's check out some of those headlines, First Nation headlines, that is, in a rising sun that only lights needs a new dance theatre work. And the Australian Dance Theatre's first Indigenous artistic director has some dark days after the Voice referendum, but he shines a light on reconciliation, a new outdoor performance set to the rhythm of the rising sun. And as I said, the Australian Dance Theatre has premiered its performance Rise on the New South Wales South Coast. Instead of a traditional theatre space, the work is performed outdoors using the natural light of the sun at dawn. There are plans to tour the production across the country within the next 2 years. And the Wiradjuri man, who is the first Indigenous artistic director of the Australian Dance Theatre, enjoys spending pre-dawn hours preparing meals for his children and going for a long walk in the dark. And that's our deadly brother, Daniel Riley. He's a self-confessed morning person. But in the wake of the failed Voice of the Parliament referendum and increasingly hostile rhetoric during the Welcome to Country ceremonies, that darkness began to take on a new meaning. I just had this idea. What if we presented a work where the theatre curtains were actually the sun rising, Mr. Riley said. The result is Rise, a contemporary dance performance that swaps the set and lighting design of traditional theatre to the theatre of the rising sun. Yes, and the world premiere of Rising was performed on Saturday at Bunurong, an art gallery of New South Wales South Coast nesting into 1,000 hectares of wildlife reserve. Managed at the Trust, the Art Museum was established after renowned art Arthur and Yvonne Boyd donated the site to the Australian Government in 1993. Orchestrated by Riley and

Which Sunday, Felicia Chapman strikes the last piece of flesh fresh and from a strip of barramundi skin to make a wearable leather art. Yes, and in the front yard of her home, Felicia Chapman strips the last piece of flesh and from a strip of barramundi skin. You want to keep the tension really tight, otherwise it's just tears, Miss Chapman says. And swapping between a large hand knife and a scalpel for the most precious work, she uses a process learned entitled Through Trial and Error. Her goal is to give the skin a new life as a wearable art. I work with fish skins that are destined for the garbage bin, she said. But Miss Chapman also uses barramundi scales to create dance over skirts, headdresses and jewellery. Yes, interesting. We'll have to get hold of her and have a yarn. Also, too, after nearly 80 years, the actor in this film has finally been understood, and the huge waves of Pinjarra lines in 1949 film Bitter Springs at the last translation. And it says that the content of images of Indigenous people who have died. As it says, an anthropologist, a linguist, expert in First Nation language speakers have collaborated to subtitle previous untranslated segments of a film, Bitter Springs, more than 100. Aboriginal actors were employed for the film, which was shot in the South Australia outback in 1949. The translators are hoping to screen the documentary and translate versions of the film's future film festival. And they said, for one, none of them have ever acted before. For another, they had to make up their own dialogue in one of the first films to tell the story of Aboriginal land theft and dispossession. But despite the odds, the film was filled with the scenes of the Anangu actors' improvised work. It received mostly positive reviews with the debut, despite not understanding what they were saying. The Anangu actors from the remote northwest of South Australia have spoken every single improvised line in Pinjarra, and for nearly 80 years the words have remained more set dressing for English speakers than part of the story until now. Well, that's going to be a good one. Linguists together with First Nation people from the APY lands have collaborated to subtitle the film and are hoping to screen the documentary and translation version at future film festivals. Wow. What else have we got here? Yes, Stand Up With Us and For Us, Artist Passion Collides at Surf Comp, and surfer Jessica Rebel, Journey with Art and Ideas, Identity have beaten similar paths, but inspired by one relative saga piece of advice. And as I said there, when the young rebel asked how to paint the striking Indigenous artwork only Lisa created, their response was simple. She would be like, just start with your background and the rest will kind of follow. It is really dead, Rebel said, sitting on the back porch of her home in Victoria's South Coast as a magpie pierced through the morning mist. And she said, this weekend, the resident's lifestyle joined love of surfing and art are coming together at the Australian Indigenous Surf Titles at Bells Beach and launched exhibition nearby Torquay. Yes, it's always the big surf down there competition. Also, Aboriginal families in federal court bid for traditional ownership for recognition, and two groups of Indigenous farmers have claimed the federal court that they should be recognised as traditional owners of the Northern Territory Coburn Peninsula. Family excluded from traditional ownership of the Coburn Peninsula by Aboriginal Land Council Commissioner have argued that they should be recognised. The Northern Territory Lands Council has argued the correct traditional owners were identified and those seek to be added as recognised traditional owners still remain excluded. The federal court will decide if the Aboriginal Land Commissioner will have to recognise whether all Coburn Peninsula traditional owners have been recognised. Oh, what else have we got there too? And we've got five arrested as police and prosecutors clash at Victoria Park amidst Olympic Stadium dispute. Police, council officers and firefighters entered a protest park in Victoria Park on Friday as tension continued over Brisbane's planned Olympic Stadium, with several protesters arrested and the camp broken up. Protesters have occupied the site for months and said they would not leave despite the Queensland government plans to begin work on the $3.6 billion project today. The group is awaiting a federal court decision on an application for cultural heritage protection of the park. And what else have we got here? Then we'll just check what's on SBS.
And as they're saying here, recognition of weak wants Australians to go all in, but not everything translates easily. And I remember

When I first came to Australia, I heard remarks from backpackers about First Nation people. After studying social work, I realised that these remarks were actually discriminatory. Tierman said, I don't think people were malicious, but I understood that those remarks often come from the lack of understanding about Australian history. At the early stage, she said she had only a basic understanding of the purpose of her university National Reconciliation Week event, which is dedicated to First Nation healing and truth telling. At first, I thought the Reconciliation Week was simply similar to NAIDOC, and she was preferred using her name only to tell SBS. NAIDOC Week is an annual event led by First Nation community to celebrate the cultural achievement, which is often held in July. But when she came to be a social worker in Cairns, she made friends with her First Nation colleagues and engaged with First Nation communities. Her understanding had significantly expanded. So this year she decided to actively engage by sharing Chinese language material about it on her social media. Good girl, because there's a lot of mixture of Aboriginal South Sea Islanders and Aboriginal up in the North Queensland. Also, too, what else have we got here? And we'll just check out what's in the Guardian. And as they say here, Jern Oscar on family history and the need for courage to keep the dream of reconciliation alive. And the former Social Justice Commissioner was 53 when she first spoke of her half-brother and began healing her divided family. But her inspiration for reconciliation goes much further. And on a day in 2015, Jern Oscar waited for the phone call. A brother she had never met. They shared a father but had been separated by race and shared a history that were never spoken about. She had been wrestling with how she'd tell the side of the family and wondered how she would be received, but settled on truth-telling. Eventually, she dialed the number and delivered the news, "Your father is my father." She never had have worried. She and her siblings were swiftly embraced into the growing family. "I have a niece and a nephew and little grannies. I have connections to my Filipino sister-in-law and my white Australian sister-in-law," Oscar said. "It's a big mixed family, but we have all come to know and love and support each other." There's, that's true reconciliation. And also too, diphtheria is a disease of poverty that has now no place in modern Australia. When we talk about closing the gap, this is the gap, and this is Donna Archie. "For those of us working in Aboriginal health, the outbreak doesn't come as a surprise. We must invest in housing that keeps remote communities safe. The diphtheria outbreak should shock Australia, not simply because of the disease, but one considered virtually eradicated has returned, but because of where it is spreading and why. More than 220 cases have been recorded in 2026, primarily across the Northern Territory and Northern Australia. The overwhelming majority of patients are Aboriginal people, including those living in remote and very remote communities. For much of mainstream Australia, the return of diphtheria has come as a surprise, but for those of us working in Aboriginal health, this outbreak is not isolated. When we talk about closing the gap, this is the gap, and it's an overwhelming housing that allows infectious diseases to spread quickly in communities with high levels of poverty and food insecurity. It's practical barriers to transport and health care access. It is a lack of affordable, healthy food in remote communities and poor environmental health conditions. These are the conditions that allow disease of poverty to persist in one of the richest countries in the world. And across the Northern Territory, Aboriginal community-controlled health service continues to treat disproportionately high rates of communicable diseases such as rheumatic heart disease, skin infections and scabies, all closely linked to overcrowding and poor environmental health. The climate crisis is intensifying many of these pressures in communities already facing housing stress and infrastructure shortages, as well as contributing to the spread of infectious diseases through changing temperatures and rainfall patterns. Communal diseases hunt down vulnerable communities around the world. Outbreaks take hold when poverty, overcrowding and inequality increases exposure to illness. Australia is not immune. Yes, and what else have we got here? It's spreading in Western Australia too. They have large cases over there. Meanwhile too, Liverpool Mayor Ned Mayno thanks the community for coming together in a powerful show of reflection and respect, unity in the National Sorry Day observation at the Liverpool Regional Museum, held at the Collingwood Precinct, a site of recognised Aboriginal significance. The event brought together members of the Stolen Generation, Aboriginal elders and community leaders, students and residents to honour and
the experiences of Aboriginal and Torres Strait Islander people who were forcibly removed from their families. The Mayor said the annual observation remains one of the most important dates on the civic calendar, and today we stood together as a community to acknowledge the pain and injustice experienced by the stolen generation and to affirm our commitment to reconciliation. Liverpool is proud to be one of Australia's most diverse communities, but today we recognise the honour of the world's oldest continuous culture and the enduring strength of First Nation people. The ceremony included a welcome to country, speeches, a flag raising and the laying of wreaths at the Stolen Generation Memorial Tree, a significant local symbol of remembrance and healing. The Mayor acknowledged the ongoing impact of past policies and the importance of continued action. And meanwhile, the Western Australian government has emerged largely unscathed after the landmark native title case that awarded the Yindjibarndi people of the Pilbara more than $150 million in compensation in their legal fight with the mining giant Fortescue. On Friday, the Federal Court published a 1,300-page judgment in the civil case that saw the Yindjibarndi Aboriginal Corporation awarded a record figure in native title compensation for cultural loss. In the judgment, Justice Stevens Burley confirmed that Fortescue is liable to pay the entirety of the compensation sum, but the state government ruled it was not financially responsible for any of the claim. The court upheld the constitutional validity of the WA Mining Act, which shifted the liability to pay native title compensation for the grant of mining tenement on the tenement holder, in this case Fortescue. The Andrew Forrest-led company has attempted to argue that the relevant Mining Act sector was constitutionally invalid due to inconsistencies with the Commonwealth Native Title Act, which would have made the state liable to pay the $150 million award. The court also ruled that the WA government will be able to retain the full benefits of the mining royalties collected for the Solomon Hunt project. And these are just some of the headlines out there, and as they come to hand, we'll keep you updated with that and more here on Black Chat. So don't go away, and we'll continue this hour, as I said, with that deadly sister Jessica Marlboy with, as we say, another day in paradise.

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1: And let's check out another news from the ABC. The federal politics live. And Joyce defends Harm Hansen's record as One Nation leader, said she has the ability to be Prime Minister. And Barnaby Joyce has defended his leader's parliamentary attendance record after Pauline Hanson came under fire for not showing up to the Senate to estimate last week. Meanwhile, new elected Liberal President Tony Abbott says he won't be silenced with his new job, vowing his track record could help voters back into the fold. Abbott was elected unopposed to the role last week, declared in a 10-minute speech to the Liberal National Convention that the party was under new management. He told ABC Radio National Breakfast that his job was to ensure the organisation was in shape to make Angus Taylor the next Prime Minister. Asked if he saw the presidency as a front-facing role, Abbott said that while he hadn't taken a vow of silence, he didn't expect to be in the media every day. But on the other hand, I do not think that my presence in this senior role will demonstrate to people who might have been sceptical about the Liberal Party as fair dinkum about cutting back mass migration, fair dinkum about some scrapping taxes, because my government was actually very good at that, Abbott said. And my presence, I think, is an indicator that the Liberal Party hasn't forgotten how to be a very, very good government. Yes, also too, could native forests be part of Cement Australia's sustainable fuel option? And used tyres and wood waste would soon help to power a large cement manufacturing site in Tasmania as Cement Australia moves away from the coal to alternative fuel, but some remain concerned the environmental benefit may be offset if the wood waste is sought for logging natural forest. Also too, cattle company owner tipped off revealed biosecurity breach, and a New South Wales company tipped off authorities to the illegal movement of its cattle triggered the investigation that led to the largest ever biosecurity fine under a Queensland law. And Angus Field Pastoral Proprietary Limited, operated by two brothers, received the largest ever biosecurity fine under a Queensland law. In the same year of the penalty, creditors moved to bankrupt the brothers, as they said. And the company is operated by Bryce and Lachlan Graham, who are brothers. Queensland Department of Primary Industry said the penalty was the largest recorded under the state's Biosecurity Act 2014. It has been revealed that the investigation was triggered when the company conducted the DPI with the inquiry. The DPI identified a range of offences and subsequently undertook an investigation, a department spokesman said. Also too, what else have we got? Inhumane conditions at ICE detention camp, lawsuit says, and civil rights groups allege people in the largest migration detention centre in Texas have been beaten, abused and denied medical care in the camp. And the lawsuit alleged guards beating, poor medical equipment and indiscriminatory use of solitary confinement for detainees is the first lawsuit against the facility following 3 deaths in 9 months at the camp. Wow. Also, too, what else have we got here? And a bit of a gold rush as companies search for underground hydrogen, and it's been about for a century, but companies are springing to action to find gold hydrogen underground around the country as Australia and the world strives to reach net zero emissions by 2050. Also, offset plans to offshore white-collar jobs, short-term solution, and the company says it wants a global connect team, but disgruntled staff believe plans to offshore job is about replacing them with cheap labour. An office work staff impacted by the company's plan to offshore some white-collar jobs says that in an attempt to cut labour costs, a spokesperson for the company said the majority of roles, including its in-store and refuelable centre jobs, would remain in Australia. A retailing expert said it is a short-term solution to profitability issues with long-term implications for Australian workers. Yes, and the ABC revealed the Australian office producer retailer will replace its Sydney-based customer service staff with a call centre in the Philippines and plans to base hundreds of other staff in India in coming months. Also, what else have we got here? US Navy interested in Darwin ship fit fit lift, NT Minister says, and the Northern Territory Infrastructure Minister, Bill Yan, says the United States Navy has expressed interest in using the controversial Darwin ship lift, which is expected to be operational next year. Meanwhile, roadside stalls are booming with 45,000 members in one group alone, and nesting away in the Adelaide Hills are dozens of roadside stalls dedicated to local products, including baking goods and boutiques, and businesses is both booming and blooming. And as I say, social media group has attracted 45,000 members and it's continuing to grow. Nesting away in the winding streets of the Cubbly Creek in South Australia, Adelaide Hills, sits a stall stocked with fresh baked loaves. Wow, the stalls are amongst more than 100 tucked away in the Adelaide Hills and the broader outer Adelaide region, and the movement is gaining attention. And you used to be able to buy a lot from side of the road stalls. What else have we got here as well? We'll just keep moving down here. And three-year-old child dies in a Melbourne house fire. A child has died in a house fire in Werribee, and another person is taken to hospital with serious injuries. As I said, a three-year-old child died and a 40-year-old man suffered serious burns in the blaze in Newbury Street. Fire Rescue Victoria said the fire started just after midnight. And what else have we got here? These are just some. Why is Labor spending its political majority on the tax reform, and why has Labor decided to spend the political capital of 50-seat majority on a minor change to capital gains tax on business? And as I said, there are two questions hanging in the air about the now decaying federal budget, like waiting for a carriage. First, why is the Labor spending the political capital on large majorities of minor changes to capital gain tax? And second, will housing become more affordable and therefore would be a bad investment and no longer a way to build their wealth? For the first time since they started covering housing affordability as a national disaster, I'm optimistic that the tide has turned and the residential real estate will indeed be a poor investment, possibly for decades, which means affordability will gradually improve. But there is a dark side to this. A generation of young families who bought a house recently using too much debt, but hoping for fully expecting to build equity and wealth would be devastating. They are facing the loss of whatever equity they now have at a lifetime grid of principles and interests. That especially applies to those who took up the government's 5% deposit offer. They may never have positive equity in the house, and it means that the loss of housing affordability over the past 25 years has been a double disaster for those who don't own a home and for many of those who do. It all gets a bit confusing, doesn't it? And these are just some of the headlines. And as I said, as they come to hand, we'll keep you updated with that and more. Obvious one here, Virgin holds $90 million in unclaimed COVID flight credits. They expire in a month. And as they're saying here, did you have a ticket for a flight that was cancelled during the COVID-19 pandemic? You may have been issued with a travel credit, but you might not have claimed it yet. And if your credit was for a cancelled Virgin Australia flight, you only have a month to use it. Credits issued between the 21st of April 2020 and the 31st of July 2022 expire on June the 30th. It's not enough to use the credit for booking before the deadline. The airline is insisting that customers must also fly by June 30th. Any unused credits would still be used on future flights up until the 30th of June with Virgin Australia and our partners, either for the naming individuals or for a family member or friend, a spokesman for the airline said. The airline said more than 90% of credits issued during the pandemic have been claimed when approached by the ABC in May. And despite extensive efforts and regular reminders to our customers, the remaining credit balances are seeing almost no usage, a Virgin Australia spokesperson said. Over 90% of remaining accounts with COVID credits have no activities for over 3 years, and according to a financial outlook published in late February, the airline held about $93 million in unclaimed credits. And these are just said some of the headlines, and as they come to hand, we'll keep you updated with that and more. And we'll continue with our deadly sister, Jessica Melbourne, with Been Waiting.

0: Another great track there from Jessica Melboy. I was watching the ABC Today news this morning, and the primary vote, One Nation at 31%, they're up 4. And then the Labor, only 28%, they're down 3. And the Liberal Party, 20%, down 2. And for the primary vote, One Nation is on top with 31%. That's up plus 4. The Labor is 28%, down 3. And the Liberals, 20%, down 2. So, it's going to be interesting, they reckon, if there was an election. And as Tony Abbott said, Pauline Hanson, They were saying that, Barnaby, yeah, was saying that Pauline Hanson would make a great Prime Minister. What are your thoughts there? Yes, and don't forget too, if you've got events of that happening, one of the ways to get the message out there is to email us here at blackchat@curryradio.com. One of the big issues at the moment is our big park up there in Minjin in Brisbane, where they're starting to do the work for the Olympic Stadium today, but the protesters won't give up. Yes, won't give up. So we'll keep you updated with that and more here on Black Chat. And I think we'll just keep playing some more deadly music from our sister Jessica Melboy with Kick Up Your Heels.
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And you're listening to Blackjack coming to you live and deadly. Yes, so like I said, the big news is Victoria Park up there in Queensland, in Brisbane, where they're wanting to start to develop the new stadium for the Olympics in 2032, but the protesters won't give up. Yes, and it's not just First Nation people, it's not just Aboriginal people, it is all people, and even Wayne Goss, who's the former Labor Premier. He was there in December 1989 to February 1996. He does not approve of the park being converted into a stadium. Yes, so we'll be probably hearing a lot more about it, and a lot more people will be getting arrested. So, but they said they will not give up because it is an important place of significance, not just for Aboriginal people, but for all Queenslanders. Yes, so we'll keep you updated with that and more here on Blackchat. And don't forget, if you've got news, let us know by emailing me here at blackchat@coreyradio.com, blackchat@coreyradio.com. And don't forget, we're here Monday to Friday, 9 to 12, and between 10 and 11. Blackchat also broadcasts through the National Indigenous Radio Service, coming out of Turbiyagra country up there in Minjin and down there in Naam on 3KND on 1503 AM. 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And another track from our deadly sister. We're almost to the top of the hour, and this is a track called I Believe.

wow. Do you like the sound? She's a deadly, amazing singer, Jessica Mulboy. So I'm going to throw one in. And as she said, I can't help myself. And that'll take us to the top of the hour here on Black Chat. You take it away.

And we've come to the top of the first hour here on Black Chat. Don't forget Monday to Friday, 9 to 12. And between 10 and 11 now, we're also lucky enough to be broadcasting to the National Indigenous Radio Service, coming out of Turbiyagra country up there in Minjin and down there in Nam on 3K on D on 1503 AM. And we're still going, still broadcasting on 93.7 FM in Sydney here in Gadigal country. And don't forget too, you can pick us up on your computer, discocoryradio.com, and you can pick up any of our programs. We're on air 24/7, so stay tuned. And coming up on the next hour, I'm finally got him back, my walkabout talkabout man, and that's our deadly Boori Butler. And he's up there in Garamilla, and he's been right across. He's been a broadcaster. He's been dedicated to culture, you know, education and culture, Indigenous health, youth mentoring, and also men's groups up there. He in Darwin, and when he was in down at Tennant Creek there. So he's going to just give us an update on some of the reconciliation events and some other things that are coming up in the Northern Territory. So he'll be a regular back again. Yes, I'm really excited. So stay tuned for that. And coming up, we usually have the news from the National Indigenous Radio Service, but we don't have it now. So we're catching up with our deadly sister, Lou Bennett. You know, she was one of the three of the Titters, and then they all broke away and did their own thing. So this is a track by Lou Bennett with By Yourself, and then we'll come back and continue back chat here, and we'll pick up with Boori Butler, our walkabout talkabout man.

Hey there, Harrison Peterson here from NIRS News, coming to you from the lands of the Yuggera and Turrbal peoples. A group of Magajin traditional owners protesting have had little sleep overnight after being forced out of a park in the early hours by Queensland police. Derek Aram Sandy has been part of the Gurri Camp Embassy, who have been trying to stop the building of a 63,000-seat Olympic